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10: Madeline! So it's live in the Fox Sports Radio studios. That's Ephraim. I'm Mark. Good evening, wherever you are. And aloha, if it's not evening yet. Okay, brother, what do you want to talk about here with these anti-tanker rules?
11: Okay, so...
10: What's confusing?
11: For the people who don't work in the league office...
10: Yes.
11: And they're just normal people... who want to understand, okay, 3-2-1 lottery.
10: The 3-2-1 draft lottery system. Are you old enough to remember 3-2-1 contact?
11: Yes.
10: Remember that?
11: Yep.
10: That was a fun show when we were kids. Anyway, go ahead.
11: I'm looking at it, and I'm like, okay, we have a diagram, number of teams, lottery balls.
10: Right.
11: Three worst records. Right?
10: They call it the bottom three relegation.
11: The bottom three.
10: Right.
11: They get a lottery ball.
10: They get two lottery balls.
11: They get two lottery balls.
10: Two lottery balls.
11: Okay. And the remaining non-playoff teams, which would be seven, how many do they get?
10: So, it's actually, there's actually two other tiers. So, there's the, so one through three. The bottom three.
11: Right.
10: Two lottery balls. If you're 4-10, all other non-play-in tournament teams get three lottery balls. So you get an extra ball for not being one of the three worst. And then we go to the teams that finish 7, 8, 9, and 10. They are all in the lottery as well. So the lottery has now been expanded from 14 to 16 teams. So this will actually now include two teams that make the playoffs from each conference. 7 and 8 also are in the lottery, even though they've won their way out of the play-in tournament. They will both. If you win your way out of the play-in tournament and into the playoffs, you still get a ball.
11: One. Okay.
10: You get a ball.
11: It's an incentive.
10: The two teams that lose in the play-in tournament in each conference are just like the bottom three. You get two balls. But the sweet spot of the lottery is to be a non-play-in tournament, non-playoff team, but not the bottom three. That's the sweet spot. But I think the larger point is nobody gets better than an 8.1% chance at the top pick, no matter where the hell you are.
11: Mm.
10: Nobody.
11: Okay, so I guess your sweet spot, you want to be 11 or 12.
10: Yes.
11: 11, 12,
10: you want to just miss the play-in tournament, because then in theory you're not, you know, you've won more than 17 games.
11: Yeah, 11, 12, 13 is your sweet spot.
10: But your lottery chances are maximized, but let's not call them great. They're still not great. And then the other wrinkle is that there are year-over-year limitations. You cannot get the number one pick 2 years in a row.
11: I like that.
10: You cannot get a top five pick 3 years in a row.
11: I like that.
10: There you go. So
11: now
10: that we put that on the table,
11: yes.
10: Do you like it or not?
11: I do like it because it puts the onus on the franchises to develop these players.
10: Mm-hmm.
11: The reason the Spurs and OKC are so good is because and Golden State was so good pre-Kevin Durant.
10: Pre-getting old, yes.
11: Right. was because of the development, the drafting and the developing of players. I think in modern NBA right now, the Spurs and OKC lead the way with that. That's why their benches are so deep. I think they're the only two teams that can go 10 deep.
10: Uh-huh.
11: 12 deep in the playoffs. Most times, it's 7-8 deep. That's it. We don't trust anybody else.
10: There are a few, like, we could really get into the weeds here, but I left out one other, like, super important thing in the draft. And I know that you do fantasy football.
11: Yes.
10: And what do we do in fantasy football? What do we call our drafts? We call them snake drafts.
11: Snake drafts, yeah.
10: Yes.
11: Oh, that's right, the second round.
10: The second round goes the opposite direction of the first round. So if you got the last pick in the first round, you got the first pick in the second round.
11: And I like that.
10: So that's another thing. You get the number one pick in the draft, then the next time you pick will be Mr. Irrelevant, to borrow a phrase from the NFL.
11: I do like that.
10: Yeah.
11: Because now it allows teams that are doing the right things and are winning to get a higher valued player coming out of college or from overseas.
10: And let's say you end up with that, you know, you get 30 and 31, might be able to package that, move up to 20 or whatever. There's some pick protection removals, you know how people do trades and they're like, if it's in the top half, then we get it. Like some of that you can't do anymore. I've been surprised, quite frankly, at the backlash.
11: I like it.
10: There might be some unintended consequences, but, like, let's see.
11: Better than what we got.
10: Right, and that's the other thing. I think they're going to do this two or three times, and then they'll review how it went. And then maybe they'll change it again. But that's what they're going to try for a few years.
11: I like it. But you know what I also like? I like the fact that Adam Silver's like, all right, let's switch this thing up.
10: Yep. Don't hesitate.
11: Bro, he's really making changes in the league, and it's better for it.
10: Yep. Okay, good. I got somebody on my I like the new changes team. I'm excited about that. Three things coming up next. We are
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9: 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What's up, Steve DeSager? What do you have for us
10: today? Well, Arnie mentioned he watched the Yankees top of the third inning today.
11: Yeah.
10: The game in West Sacramento against the A's. 13-8 was the final. 43-minute half inning.
11: Yeah.
10: 13 runs without a single homer for New York in the top of the third.
11: There were like two infield hits, a couple walks, a couple bloop hits. It was crazy. I'd never seen it.
10: 11 hits, 4 walks total. Aside from that third inning, New York not only had no runs, but no hits on the day outside of that inning. The Yankees from runners in scoring position for the game were 9 for 12. Some great nuggets from Associated Press that the A's in the third inning threw 75 pitches. And then threw 65 pitches in the last 6 innings combined to finish out the day.
11: They lost 13-8, but the guy they had in there was going to just take the brunt of the punishment,
10: yeah.
11: And they couldn't take it anymore. They're like, get somebody else up. He's just getting clobbered.
10: And it would have been too early in the game, I guess, with the new rules to have a backup catcher pitching or something like, or German Shepherd. The Yankees sent 18 men to the plate in that big third inning. And then sent only 18 men to the plate the rest of the day,
11: That's insane. 18.
10: For the final 6 innings. So the Yankees were visiting that minor league ballpark where the A's are playing in temporarily for these 3 years. Another sellout all weekend it was. Today, 12,515. Thing is, in that park, there are some runs scored. The A's, in fact, this season have allowed 3 more runs per game in the home games than they've allowed in the road games. If that stayed true for the full season, that would be the biggest differential ever in a season. This is only year 2 of the 3 in Sacramento. Once they move, the A's, and notice nobody's calling them Oakland anymore. Once they move, they'll be the Las Vegas A's and playing in a stadium that is under construction across the street from MGM and New York, New York, on the strip where Tropicana used to be. San Francisco scored in all but one inning in its win, 19-6.
11: Can you
10: Colorado.
11: Play blackjack while you're watching the game?
10: I'm sure they will incorporate something at the seats. It is Las Vegas. I mean, incorporate something other than the air conditioning you're going to be getting at the seats. There's
11: all,
10: a dome.
11: Now I'm thinking of all kinds of stuff you could do at this place. Oh, my goodness.
10: I remember when the Portland Trailblazers arena was built, it was revolutionary that they actually wired it for future technology to be available at the seats. And then here, years later, the LA Clippers arena is built, and that not only has the technology at the seat, they can test your loudness level from the seat. They know who's the loudest Clipper fan of the game, literally. He can win a prize based on the volume from the seat. It's amazing. Speaking of that arena, it's going to be hosting Olympic basketball when the L.A. Olympics come around in 2 years. Softball at the L.A. Olympics will be in Oklahoma City, where an amazing game occurred tonight at the Women's College World Series. In extra innings, 8-7 Texas Tech to eliminate UCLA. Earlier, Texas had eliminated Nebraska. Not a bad finish there, 3-1. A three-run homer in the sixth shortly after breaking up a no-hit bid. So in the semis, we got Texas Tech against an Alabama team that has yet to lose there in the World Series. Texas against Tennessee tomorrow. Vols have yet to lose there. But the fact is that we had, I think Artie put it best, seemingly the same pitcher coming back in three different times in Kennedy, who was the starter in this game, the Stanford transfer and now millionaire with Texas Tech. I got to mention the UCLA starter, Taylor Tinsley, pitched all five postseason games for the Bruins, pitched all nine innings tonight, took the loss, threw 181 pitches in the game tonight.
11: Wow.
10: Wound up taking the L. So three of the five playoff games, she threw over 100 pitches. But my goodness, tonight, all nine innings, not seven. And UCLA baseball, yes, was eliminated as well.
9: Yeah, rough night for the Bruins. Baseball and softball comes to an end. But no one in the history of the sport has ever hit more home runs than the UCLA softball team did in the season. I think, what was it, like 208 on the season? I mean, think about Alabama.
10: Including the tying homer today.
9: Yeah. Alabama, by the way, just hit as a team 100 home runs on the season, and they've only done that twice in their program's history. It's crazy. All right, when we come back, the Power Hour is next on Fox Sports Radio.
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4: All right, it's Arnie and Plank here on Fox Sports Radio. I wanted to follow up on one thing that Todd Furman said from last hour, and you seem to be on board with it.
8: Yeah.
4: Big believer that one OG and an OB can be a big-time difference maker in
8: this series? Absolutely. Absolutely, 100%. I was worried when he went down. First of all, thank goodness he was able to get that rest, not have to come back in the series and really get himself healthy. He's a big part of the team. We're going to need him also defensively also, and he's so good at that corner three. It just opens up the defense. So, no, absolutely we need him. He's a big part of that team.
4: Well, here's what your coach, Mike Brown, said on the versatility of Ananobi.
9: Look, OG's extremely versatile guard, and you know the luxury of having a guy like that is he's long enough, athletic enough, strong enough to guard quick smaller guys. He's obviously got the size and athleticism to guard big wings, and then he's got the strength and the length and the intelligence to guard bigger guys. So having a guy like that gives us a ton of versatility to be able to move him around, knowing that he can adapt slash adjust or whatever you want to call it on the fly. And that's why at the end of the day, you know, I do sort of like you guys, but you guys were wrong. He should have been first team on defense because of his versatility, and it's shown throughout the

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8: This is how we do it.
9: I don't know if you caught Michael's tweet that he sent the show, but he's calling you out.
10: Oh, I didn't see it.
9: Arnie. How can you possibly root against the Spurs when I'm wearing my Sean Elliott jersey? I've had it since 1996.
10: Wow.
9: And was wearing it on the Memorial Day Miracle 27 years ago. Hey, you're rooting against one of your guys there, Sean Elliott, in the history he had of San Antonio.
10: Carter Bryant's on the San Antonio.
9: That's right.
10: With Arizona.
9: Oh, about that, yeah.
10: Yeah, yeah.
9: Does it shade your view at all?
10: No, not at all. I'm sorry about those guys. What could I do?
9: I don't think so.
10: Yeah, they'll just have to take the big L. So, by the way, Carter Bryant had a pretty good takedown of SGA, and I can't believe they didn't call. They just called it a common foul. I thought that was kind of crazy.
9: You know what is also kind of interesting is the Spurs went real bully ball at the end of Game 5 whenever they were in trouble and they were losing, and they just. They shoved SGA a few times. There was a guy that came to the game that I didn't even know was in the league anymore that started fouling people. So maybe it worked.
10: It won't work against the Knicks, I promise you that.
9: Well, I would imagine that.
10: Remember all year long I've been telling you the Knicks were going to make it this far, and you guys all said that was crazy. And
9: well,
10: you
9: yeah.
10: wrote us off, but we didn't write back.
9: You didn't write back, yeah. In fairness, you do this every single year without fail. So with that
10: no,
9: in mind.
10: No, I don't think so. It is the first year.
9: Yeah. Here's his picks. Arnie Spanier and the Stinking Genius, showing why he's the Stinking Genius. Take it away. Where are we going, Arnie?
10: Let's go. Give me a little music. Put me in the mood. I've been waiting over, 50 years, well, actually, since 1999 for my Knicks to go back to the finals. And now you finally believe me. I tried to tell you this year that this was our year, that this was the year the Knicks were going to make it to the finals, and you laughed at me. You went, ha, you don't know what you're talking about. You think I'm just another pretty face? There's a reason I got hired here at Fox Sports Radio, other than just eye candy. Game one. Knicks win game one on the road against San Antonio. Put that in the books. They go up 1-0 and they show why they're the dominant team. They'll have to fight off a little rust because of the rest, but that's okay. Knicks take game one. They come back, San Antonio shows a little muscle, they fight, they win game two, series tied at 1-1. Then they go back to the Garden, and forget about it. It is O-V-E-R when you're going back to Madison Square Garden. Not only does San Antonio not win, they don't even keep it within double figures. Knicks take game three, Knicks take game four, I'll give the Spurs game 5 back in San Antonio, and we put all the chips in the middle for game 6 as we win by 8 points and win the NBA championship, and we're all going to be crying and partying out there in Manhattan. So there you have my picks. Do with them as you please. No longer strictly for entertainment purposes only.
9: So wait, you're basically, I thought they were going to win the first 2 games, and you have one of the four. What are we playing, like the first to win 5?
10: No, I split the first 2.
9: Oh, okay.
10: Then I had if they win the first 2, then they'll win it in 4. And, you know, that the NBA won't allow that. They'll bring out, like, Scott Foster to referee the next game or something.
9: Well, that's what you do, right? You got to get the extender out there to make sure that this thing goes as long as it possibly can. Well, enjoy it.
10: Thank you.
9: It's been a minute. You haven't been here since the 1900s. And I'm glad that you're not lacking any confidence.
10: No,
9: about
10: none
9: what
10: at
9: you
10: all.
9: Think's gonna happen
10: none at all.
9: In this series. I like that there is even the slightest bit of concern about what might happen in this series. All right, man, we'll enjoy it. And like you said, no big watch party plans.
10: See ya.
9: So make the most of it. Big Ben is next on Fox Sports.
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Miller and you. It is the Fane Maller Show back in the catbird seat for another week. You missed any of the fifth-hour podcast, they are all up and running. Friday, Saturday, and Sunday, at a mailbag edition with Robbie, large and in charge of the Mariner fans. So Robbie and I were schmoozing together. And you can enjoy those podcasts. Now, don't do it now. Obviously, we're doing the live show. At some point, though, when you got nothing else to do, and you can listen to those podcasts. Yeah. A month.

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0: It is the Bane Maller Show. We are hanging out together, sliding into a new month, the month of June. Still late. In the West, it's still May, but everyone else is, well, if you go out to Alaska or Hawaii, it's really, they got hours and hours to go. 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Thank you. Thank you. Thank you.
1: Bang, bang, bang.
0: Yeah. Let's see. Ronnie writes in and says, wait, you're not giving Wemby the goat crown yet? Blasphemy, he says. What else do we have? Analog Al says, Andrew reminds me of Dorco. Not funny. All right. What else do we have? Yefimi says he won the donut guessing game. He's claiming he won. Bozo, the district attorney, says, considering the time of day, are these fresh donuts that Andrew got or leftovers from the day before they put them in the dumpster? That's a good point. You want to go to the donut shop like at 5 in the morning. You don't want to go there at 5 at night or 10 o'clock at night or 11 o'clock. You don't definitely want to do that. Yeah. Although we have an app where we get donuts. I think donuts
2: donuts are good any time of the day.
0: Yeah, Doc Dan says the best donut, the glazed old-fashioned one. All right, real quick, the play of the day, the Doyers, wrapping up the weekend set with the Fightin' Phils and Max Muncy getting it done.
3: Another 3-2. Muncy lifts off to right field. Max Muncy, Max Power! Halfway up the pavilion, market 8 for the Dodgers.
0: And another way, that's on AM 570, Dodgers Radio. 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Time now for the Who Am I game. This is where we pretend to be somebody else. San Antonio's Dylan Harper, the spawn of Hollywood Harper.
4: Who?
0: 84 points, another Nepo baby in the NBA. 84 points against the Thunder, the most by a player age 20 or younger in a Western Conference final since me. Who am I? That is
4: Who?
0: The question. What is the answer? Otis Birdsong, great name by Paulie D. Solid name. What else do we have? Angel Reese, guessed by Bob in Glen Allen, Virginia. That's his answer.
5: Wrong.
0: Who else do we have? Page down. Ferg Dog from Alf the Alien Opiner, getting that tramp stamp. What else do we have? Jermaine O'Neal from Eek in Roseville, Minnesota. Carol Burnett. That's a good name, Lawn God Larry. Very relevant name, Carol Burnett. Kurt Rambis from Rob the Goat Man. Chet Wynn Puppet Holmgren from Analog Al. That's his answer. White Chocolate, Jason Williams from Michael in Tulsa. Who else do we have? Steve Cohen from Shane in Des Moines. Rick Roden, good name by Mr. Nice Guy. Robbie the Mariner fan from King Rory. Oh, my goodness. All right. Andrew in Bakersfield from Malapropria. What say you, Lorraine? Up.
2: Mike Wazowski.
0: No, it is Irvin Magic Johnson way back in 1980 against the Supersonics. 1980.
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0: don't touch classic things.
1: Okay. We do. It's America. We destroy these stadiums all the time.
0: Job,
1: what's that?
0: It could use a paint
1: see,
0: job.
1: There you go. You admitted it. Did you go to the gift shop? Did you buy a little clown?
0: No, but you did get a blow up that yellow balloon dog.
1: I don't know what that is. The balloon dog. You think?
0: Yeah,
1: okay, I got
0: and
1: you.
0: I put a ring on his neck. So it's
1: that's very nice of you to do that. Very sweet. All right, well, time now for the Maller Riddle of the Day. Here it is. NBA announcer Mike Breen says he almost quit broadcasting early in his career. Wasn't making any money. Shocking. And considered becoming a blank. That is the Maller Riddle of the Day. What is the answer? Let's see. Does anyone know? A diaper changer for the senior PBA from Stevie Meatballs.
0: That's a great job.
1: That's a solid contribution. A Vegas showgirl from Key Lime Pie Bobby in Florida. There are really no Vegas showgirls left, are there? The only ones you see are out on trying to get money for people tipping, the tourists. That's it. Lady Cyburn says volunteer something something sniffer. What else? A street performer from King Rory, a drug dealer from Nick, that's his answer, an art critic from Al. Yeah, I did tell that story at the me at the Met in New York, pretending like I knew art, and all those snotty New Yorkers. Wonderful. A roadie for a rock band from Michael in Tulsa. Rob the Goat Man from outside Des Moines, Iowa says Robbie the Mariner fan's home nurse is the answer. Eileen in San Francisco, she checks in, says he considered becoming a plumber is the correct answer. A male gigolo from Donkey Sausage. Who else? Page down. Keith said...
2: I like the sausage.
1: Ocho Texo said Mr. Breen considered becoming a career in Hawk Tua. That would have been his career. A vacuum salesman from Eek in Roseville, Minnesota. JT the Wingman going with shoe salesman. Professional radio listener from Analog Al. What else do we have? A booty model from Courtesy Flusher. Page down. Let's see here. Mike the Leprechaun says he joined a podcast. I guess he's got his podcast now. What else do we have? Page down. Marcel from Brooklyn's Slave Doll. Wow, Alan. What's up with that, man? Timmy from Busco, Indiana, writes in, says he considered buying a hot dog cart and becoming a vendor. You can make real money if you have the right location for the hot dog cart. Oh, you can make a killing on that. And yeah. Anyway, do you have an answer, Lorena?
0: Yes, I think he wanted to be a circus clown.
1: Circus clown under the big top. Is that correct? No. Said Mike Breen, a longtime NBA announcer, said he almost quit broadcasting early in his career. He wasn't making money and considered becoming a union steam fitter. Not a plumber, a steam fitter, which is a cousin of the plumber. So I believe a steam fitter, you deal with more intense, obviously steam is part of it, but you're technically not a plumber. Just Google it. We don't have time to get it. Just Google it. Let's go to the phones. And let's see, who do we have? I got to click this thing, and then we'll see what we got here. Skip over that. We'll click over here. I think James hung up, so let's say hello to eeny, meeny, miny, mo. Let's say hello to Raider Kevin, who's on the line four. Hello, Raider Kevin. Welcome.
3: Hey, what's going on?
1: Try to contain yourself, Kevin, please.
3: I'm trying.
1: Okay. It's very emotional.
3: Shador is garbage.
1: What's that?
3: Shador is garbage, brother.
1: You know what he's not garbage at? Selling jerseys and T-shirts.
3: Doesn't matter. Hell yeah. In 2 years, people won't even buy him.
1: Well, that's fine. He's still got 17, after taxes, that's about $2 million. But 17 million.
3: Gabriel's going to be the man for that team, not Shador.
1: No, well, that's a bad take by you. Dylan Gabriel is not going to be the man.
3: So.
1: That's a terrible take.
3: I don't think so.
1: In fact, I'm going to send you to take jail. That's how bad that take was. You're going to be sentenced to 30 days in take jail, Kevin.
3: I don't think so.
1: No, seriously.
3: He's just living up the old man. He's
1: Dylan Gabriel's not going to get...
3: Wait,
1: do the math. So you've got the creepy quarterback Deshaun Watson. You've got Shador Sanders. There's a shot Dylan Gabriel doesn't even make the Browns roster.
3: True that.
1: Okay, so you agree with me. And you said he's the future.
3: No, I agree, but, I mean, you know, forget about, I mean, we're talking about what kind of football player he's going to be or how much money he's going to be making. I don't care about how much money that guy's going to make.
1: Wait, hold on a second. You are not fascinated that a guy that had a losing record and more interceptions than touchdowns racked in $17 million. The guy couldn't play, and he made 17.7. You don't think that's interesting?
3: I think it's sad.
1: I don't know if sad's the right. I don't think sad's the right. What's the bad use of the word sad? It's not sad.
3: I think in this day and age, I think that's sad.
1: It's not sad. Why would that be sad? It's not sad.
3: It is sad.
1: Why would you use the word sad? It's not sad. It's
3: because, I mean, if you can't play and you're making that kind of money off that kind of stuff, I mean, that's sad. To me, that's sad.
1: The word you're looking for is disappointing. That's the word.
3: Well, okay, I'll go for
1: Well,
3: that,
1: you can see, all right, Kevin's conceding now, the word disappointing better than the word sad. Okay, so disappointing, we've agreed on disappointing, yes?
3: Yeah, I'll go with that.
1: All right, there you go. All right, well, thank you, Kev. There you go. I appreciate it.
3: I'm telling you.
1: Okay.
3: You get that Oregon boy in there, he's going to do something.
1: All right, and what's your favorite college?
3: Actually, Cal Berkeley, brother.
1: Really? Oh, I thought you were...
3: Yeah, I'm from the Bay Area, brother. I got to support the team.
1: All right, brother. All right, thank you. All right, there you go. That's Raider Kevin right there. Check it in. Where he goes, only he knows. And we'll keep it going. Let's say hello to Eeny, Meeny, Miney. Let's go to Paul, who's in Boston. Hello, Paul. Welcome.
2: Hey, bud. It's not Paul from Boston. It's Mike from Tucson.
1: Oh, well, that's a big... Oh, I guess I punched the wrong lineup. Oh, that's an... You weren't even screened, Mike in Tucson. What's going on, Mike in Tucson? There you go, my fat fingers. What?
2: It's been a while.
1: I know. Where have you been? Are you getting married? I thought you were already married.
2: I was married. My wife. And now I have my son. I haven't called in a long time because I got a daytime job at a barbecue place. The worst thing ever, Ben.
1: You work during the day shift now, okay. What kind of, is this a legit barbecue place? Is it like a local place or is this a chain?
2: No, it is. But it's a
1: I know you're drunk, but you gotta keep it clean, you know.
2: Yeah. I'll keep it clean. But Ben, it's hard. It's so hard.
1: Why is it so hard? What, are you just cooking brisket or what are you cooking there?
2: Well, Ben, I came from painting houses with my own boss. The kitchen lifestyle.
1: It's not for you. So, what is the name of the place again?
2: It's called Bubba Q.
1: Bubba Q? I'm looking up the top barbecue places in Memphis. Tucson. I don't see it on here.
2: Yeah. But then.
1: What?
2: So it's hard because I don't know when I first started, I thought it was barbecue behind a chef, behind a hotel pad, all the lingo for, like, I started watching the bear, Ben, the show, the bear.
1: Oh, I see. Barbecue, is that what it's called?
0: Yeah.
1: Oh, I see. This is the number, according to Yelp, this is the number two barbecue place in Tucson. Number two.
2: I'm the pen master.
1: Let me give you my order here. I'm trying to check my order here. I want to see what I want to get. Hold on a sec here. Let me see if I can find the menu here.
2: Look it up, Ben. But I got you. But Ben, I got you for free. I'm the guy.
1: Oh, you hooked me up? You're all right. You got to know a guy.
2: I hooked you up. But
1: Ben, yeah, this looks like a good place. I like the menu. It looks solid. Yeah.
2: No, I got you, Ben. But this job is so hard. The whole... Behind, like, I started watching that show called The Bear, Maddie Matheson, The Bear. And yet, the lingo for chefs didn't know it.
1: I don't know what that is. So this is a chain location, though, right? This is a chain, yeah?
2: No, yeah, but Ben.
1: What?
2: That's why I've been calling so long, Michael.
1: All right, well, go get a different job if you want. If you don't like the job, go. There's a bunch of jobs out there. Go get another job then. No?
2: Ben,
1: what?
2: Not a job overnight at Fox Sports Radio. My thing.
1: You want to work here at Fox Sports Radio? Okay, well, apply to iHeart and they'll bring you in. All right, listen, I got to go. You've been rambling here. But thank you. I'm glad you're still listening, even though you're now the dreaded daytime guy at the barbecue place. Although that does help me out. I can get some of those, the brisket. I get some of those onion rings. Yeah, man, it looks solid. Not bad. The barbecue, I've mastered a lot of foods. The barbecue I have not mastered. That's one thing I have not been able to get down, the barbecue. I've not done that. Doesn't look bad. All right, it's the Ben Maller Show. Who needs our advice? Who in the world of sports needs our advice? Well, I think it's rather obvious that in sports this week, it would be Chet Holmgren. So we're going to give some advice to Chet Holmgren, who did not take a shot the final 31 minutes of the game the other night in a closeout game, only had 4 points. So the Insta advice line, we're going to get to that, and we will do it next.
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0: Oh, 1 month. That's not that big a break.
1: Yeah. Every month we have a full moon. Every month we have a new moon. So tomorrow, well, June 1st, so the end of the month, I can give you the exact date, will be a full moon. So basically, everything else being equal, the full moons are once a month, except once in a blue moon.
0: Aha! There you go. All right.
1: Two full moons. So I can tell you when the next full moon would be, if you like. I can look at my astrology.
0: June something, something.
1: I can let you know when it is.
0: You'll see our live coverage of Full Moon Radio.
1: Yes, Full Moon Radio.
0: Yes.
1: That it is.
0: All about the full moon with our astrology insider.
1: That the full moon is about a month from the previous full moon.
0: No, so like somewhere around June 29th or 30th or something.
1: Yeah, I'm going to...
0: It's all right. Don't worry about it. It's fine. We're good.
1: Yeah, no, the full moon will be...
0: Here we go. The anticipation's killing me here. The drama.
1: Yes.
0: Will she be able to find the right page on the Farmer's Almanac?
1: Yes, we have the 29th of June, my friend.
0: Aha! There it is. Okay, so that's the next day. Let me check to see how that affects me. As you know, people act crazy around the full moon, so let's see.
1: And guess what? Mercury's retrograding.
0: Oh, no! Don't tell Weed Man. He'll lose his mind. June. Oh, that's a Monday. Oh, that's okay. So
1: yeah.
0: The next full moon is a Monday.
1: The full moon and Mercury retrogrades on July 23rd as well. And
0: all
1: I'll,
0: right.
1: You know, I'll be in touch with
0: right.
1: updates. But
0: very good.
1: So I'm so glad you asked me because we very rarely have.
0: Yes.
1: You know, Mercury retrograde and a full moon the same day, so they're a little once in a blue moon energy persists.
0: Yes. All right. Well, thank you, Andrea. Very well. Appreciate it, Andrea Virgo in service on X. Thank you so much. As always, appreciate your insight. There she goes. Where she goes, only she knows. Let's say hello to Blind Scott on the north end of Boston.
2: Hey.
0: Hello, Blind Scott.
2: Hey, Ben, this is, like, really good news. I got a concussion over the weekend, so that's bad news. But my friend got a new job. I plugged the radio station out, but I didn't ask for permission for it. But, like, the guy that works on Touch and Heidi got his own show, so I need advice from you. So, like, I'm going to call the show. It's Light Rock, so, like, I got to talk to people that are sitting in their dentist chair. So I got to be like, hey, how's everybody going? I hope you're getting your teeth cleaned right now and you're feeling good this morning. Is that what I say, Ben? Do you know about this? So, like, the show is going to be like a Light Rock radio show with talk, and it's a man and a woman, Adam 12 and Lauren Beckham Falcom. They're like a lady from the Globe. So I have to do different calls. So I can't do like a Ben Malik call. I can't like call up and say like, I'm going to burn your house down and like come after you and, you know, do all this crap. I have to call up and be like, hey, I hope everybody's doing well out there. For your light listening needs, I just want to say have a good Monday morning. And fishing opened on the Boston Harbor today if you want to go fishing over at...
0: Well, I'm confused. Are you part of the show? I'm confused by this.
2: No. I'm a big part of Boston sports radio scene. There was an announcement made on the Sports Hub that said Blind Scott was going to WROR with Adam 12. It's been announced, man. I'm a big deal. You know, Blind Scott's a big deal. You sure brought me to the Red Sox. Remember you wouldn't go to the Red Sox with me? You didn't want to go. I waited outside the whole time while you guys were in there. I waited by DC while you guys were at the game, like down below. Like,
0: what are you talking about? We were at the... You didn't have a ticket. We had tickets.
2: Yeah, I showed up there. I saw you guys at the Casket Flag. I was
0: you're Blind Scott. You can't see us. You're lying.
2: Oh, no, I swear to God, Coop knows. I was waiting for you guys trying to go to the game. I felt bad you guys wouldn't bring me to the game with you. Like
0: we would have brought you to the game.
2: I was begging you guys.
0: You were actually at, you know what? You were at the game. You saw everything at the game right there. You were at the game.
2: People were yelling at me outside saying, dude, people were yelling at me because they knew me. It was kind of crazy, but I looked, you see how I looked. I looked really good. I looked like...
0: Now, hold on a sec here. Marcel, do you believe this story, Marcel in Brooklyn? Do you believe this story, Marcel?
3: No.
0: Okay. Scott, he doesn't... Marcel does not believe your story.
2: Yeah, no, it's true. I mean, it's not like a discouraging story, but I had... Anthony was trying to get me and get...
0: All right. Marcel, should I continue with this call or no?
3: Well, believe it or not, you can continue. That's all.
0: All right. I was going to hang up on you, Scott, but Marcel wants me to continue.
2: Don't listen to Marcel. He stood you up, so you were going to meet Marcel. You were going to spend some malam.
0: I was. I was going to meet. I was in New York.
2: Cut him off. No. Cut him off.
0: All right. Marcel, I've been asked to cut you off. I have to cut you off. I hope you understand.
3: Yeah, I understand that.
0: All right, he understands, Scott. Good news.
2: Yeah, he's not a real friend. If he was a real friend, he would have met you when you came to Brooklyn. He doesn't like you. It's a race thing. Your wife
0: is not a race. Like stop, you. Stop.
2: It's a race not, thing.
0: It is not that at all.
2: Yeah,
0: it's not. Marcel, please set the record straight here, Marcel.
3: Blind Scott, Jeff, Ben, Patrick, take this time to eliminate Blind Scott in Boston, please, and turn it to me.
0: Okay. All right. Hold on. Go ahead. Yeah. Yes. Go ahead, Marcel. Are we doing food picks? Is that what we're doing?
3: I got both food and NBA picks because the New York Knicks and San Antonio Spurs game one of the NBA Finals this Wednesday, 8:30 Eastern, 5:30 Pacific. Who will win? We'll find out. It's a new dawn. It's a new day. Pride Month 2026, baby. So let's get into it.
0: Are you celebrating Pride Month, Marcel?
3: Oh, yes, it is.
0: You are. Good for you. Okay. Let's see here.
3: Right with you, Ben.
0: All right. Let's see. I think you had last night pizza.
3: I got the pizza in the mixed match. And who will win? Knicks or Spurs?
0: All right. Hold on a sec. We have mystery caller. Mystery caller, you're on food picks, mystery caller. Hello.
3: Yeah, mystery caller. Welcome to the show. Who will win and what is your food pick?
0: Mystery caller. Oh, I don't hear mystery caller.
3: Hello.
0: Yes, you're on the air, Mystery Caller. What is your food pick for Marcel, Mystery Caller?
3: And the NBA win.
4: I had pizza. I had pizza.
3: Uh-oh, got a mixed match.
0: Okay.
3: Double size it is.
0: Wow.
3: And the Mystery Caller, who will win, Knicks or Spurs?
0: I don't hear the Mystery Caller anymore.
4: The Spurs are going to win.
3: Oh, no. The Knickerbockers is.
4: I have a bet for you. If the Knickerbockers win, I'll send you one of my rings. If the other team wins, you're going to have to stop trying to humiliate me.
0: Marcel, do you know who that is, Marcel? Do you recognize that voice?
3: It's Mike the Idiot Con!
0: Okay.
3: Eliminate
4: him! Look in the mirror.
0: Okay.
4: Look in the mirror.
0: All right, stop, please.
3: Can
0: we all get along? Go ahead there, please, Lorena. We're doing food picks with Marcel in Brooklyn.
5: Yeah,
3: and the
5: I know.
3: NBA pick two.
5: Leprechaun always has to distract.
3: Lorena, but first the food pick.
5: Okay, for food, I think you had a Jimmy John's sandwich.
0: Smells are free at Jimmy John's.
3: Yes, it is.
0: Yeah.
3: But it's not a mixed match, but who will win, Knicks or Spurs?
5: Obviously the Knickerbockers.
3: Oh,
0: you're just trying to curry favor with Marcel is what you're
3: and
0: trying
3: Ben?
0: To do. What about Patty? Does Patty not get to play food?
3: Yeah, Patty,
6: yeah, come on.
3: What is your food pick and the NBA pick from taking place from last night and one from Wednesday night? It's game one. Party like 1999.
6: All right, 1999. Well, you know what, Marcel? I think you had tri-tip steak.
0: Oh,
6: for dinner.
0: Living large,
6: but... Yeah. The winner is going to absolutely be the San Antonio Spurs.
3: On Wednesday night, 8:30 Eastern, 5:30 Pacific?
6: Oh, yeah. Let's go Spurs.
3: Oh, not a mixed match and not a team it is. So thank you for that, Patty, my friend. Party like 1999. And Ben,
0: yeah.
3: And Mike D, no good con, good news. Wake up. Drum roll, please.
5: Oh, hold on.
0: Very important. Marcel in Brooklyn doing food picks.
3: And the NBA picks too. Pizza and the Knicks it is!
0: Oh, there it is. I know Overnight Joe's excited about that. Thank you.
3: Oh, my God.
0: You know what's up next here, Marcel? You know what's coming up here? Warming up in the
3: Valor Militia Feud. That's what's coming up.
0: Yeah.
3: If you want to play along, call right now, 877-99 on Fox. 41 minutes past the hour. Two pros and a cup of Joe is at the top of the hour. But first, my friend... Back with you.
0: Yes, that's right. We're going to have a, thank you, Mark. Very professional voice guy. I do need some contestants. 877-99 on Fox. If you would like to play Password, the word game of the stars. Operators are standing by. Call right now. Password is next.
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0: think Tibbs would have had this team against the... Here's the question. If you believe that Tibbs would have had the Knicks in the finals just as easily as Mike Brown, doesn't that again reinforce my statement that that's because the Knicks haven't played anybody?
1: Was not disputing.
2: Back into a corner. Back into a corner.
1: No, nobody's backed into a corner. Nobody was making the argument that Knicks have played opponents of consequence. You've built a straw man, and you're celebrating. You're dancing it around. What's the holiday in Britain, in the United Kingdom, where they burn?
0: Boxing Day.
1: No, Guy Fawkes Day, where they take the little idol out into the desert and they light it on fire. You never heard of Guy Fawkes Day? Maybe that's just specific to me because I went to a British...
0: Bonfire Night or Fireworks Night, an annual British observance held on November 5th. That commemorates the failed gunpowder plot of 1605. I've been to London in November multiple times in my life. I was unaware of Guy Fawkes Day, which, by the way, for anybody trying to look at AI, is Guy, like Guy Fieri, and Fox, F-A-W-K-E-S. So get you some Guy Fawkes Day. You have educated me today, Buck Rising. So I'm the gunpowder plot. I'm now going to start using this. Go ahead.
1: No, I'm just saying it's you've built a straw man and you're dancing around it like a bonfire and trying to celebrate this idea that you're taking a position that nobody else has taken. Nobody's arguing that the Knicks played a high level of competition to get here. Guy Fawkes Day, by the way. Shout out Mahdi British International School in Cairo, Egypt. That's how I know of Guy Fawkes Day. We used to celebrate when I went to a British international school when we lived overseas. I am looking at this specific job, this specific task for the Knicks and saying, yes, in many sports, I think coaching matters. And I'm not saying that Mike Brown is completely irrelevant to the success that the Knicks have here. I'm just saying if you wanted to minimize the role of a coach any more than you could already in a sport, you would say it would be basketball because you've got five players on the court at any given time and one player can influence the results in that sport more than any of the other team sports that we have, right? Basketball is the most influenced, I think, by a single individually great player, and I think Jalen Brunson has done that for them. Time in and time out. He is the most clutch player in the NBA. He literally won the award for it this year. So looking at the value of a coach on the sidelines, on the bench in the NBA versus a manager in baseball, who I also don't think is particularly relevant, versus a coach in football who can help you in certain situations, game management situations, exploiting the rules and things like that. And I'm not saying that coaches in other sports can't do it, but I would say football probably the most influential that a coach can be versus basketball, where I think you take the most teeth out of it. I'm not saying they just roll the ball out there, but especially in the postseason. I like you practicing a ton, right? Maybe you are if you're the Knicks just to keep fresh because you've had so much time off, but you're not scheming these guys up on a day-in, day-out basis the way that you are in football, for example.
0: I think you're vastly underestimating the importance of a coach in in-game adjustments in the NBA. But Brunson Burner, @_BrunsonBurner, can't imagine why he thinks this, says, I'm vastly underestimating the Knicks. I truly expect them to win game one by double digits. The funny thing to me is, and his name on Twitter is Jalen Brunson, so I can't imagine why I'm underestimating the Knicks. But I would say this. I don't know that he's wrong. I also don't think you could take a sweeping statement about this series from there. Like, look, I'll be hockey guy for a second, and I know basketball guy and hockey guy don't have a huge Venn diagram, but if you watched any of the Stanley Cup playoffs, you may have seen in the Eastern Conference Finals, you may have seen the heavily favored Carolina Hurricanes lose the first game of that series 6-2. Well, Carolina had basically, I think it was four games over a 23-day span or whatever it was. They had a massive break. The rest versus rust conversation that we have all the time. Montreal came in and beat them 6-2 in the opening game of the series, and then lost the series. So, like, I don't disagree with the concept that a rested, fired up, oh my god, ready team like the Knicks is capable of winning a game, and maybe it's game one by double digits. They're definitely capable of doing what they do to anybody. Now give that to me over the course of a seven-game series. Even if I want to take the magic of Madison Square Garden, what did we learn last night? I mean, or over the weekend in Game 7? Like, home court advantage no longer really matters in the NBA. In fact, in Game 7, before 2017 in the NBA, I think it was 121-15 was the record of the home team in Game 7. Since 2017, it's 14-16 now. Game 7 is actually not an advantage anymore at home. It speaks to the fact that home court isn't what it used to be in the NBA. And I know it's the Garden. Everybody's going to tell me it's the Garden. It's different. There's too many celebrities there. That doesn't seem to me to be the moment that's suddenly going to shake these Spurs. So I think these Spurs are sort of built to handle this moment. The Spurs are just, they're built different. They also, I think this version of Wemby is about as unstoppable as anybody has been in the NBA since Shaq. And the way that they figured out how to stop Shaq was just to have 30 guys foul him every single second of the day and then put him on the free throw line. The problem is Wemby hits his free throws. Mm-hmm. So there is no, okay, we're just going to, you know, like when you go into a gym to play pickup ball with somebody and you're like, I'll give you that. You can have that shot. That doesn't exist for Wemby. So this version of Wemby, whatever the success for OG Anunoby has been in the past against Wemby, is different. I do. I think the alien moniker was gifted too early. I think it's been earned now.
1: Well, Shaq couldn't pull up from the logo and hit threes, right? Like all these guys who you would describe across basketball history who you would consider a cheat code. And Shaq is one, for sure. Shaq is one. Wembanyama has as complete a skill set as any player we've ever seen and also has the physical gifts, unlike few other players that we've ever seen. He's as close to the complete package. This phrase is used far too often in sports, but he is literally made in a lab. I mean, he's a science experiment out here. He's bigger than Durant, and he plays like KD, but he's also got so many different facets to his game that, you know, you basically just have to hope that he has an off night. And yes, there are ways to bog that down. OKC did that and tried to do that at every turn. They were occasionally successful in creating turnovers. That defense is one of the best in basketball, even though OKC is not continuing its season on at this point, having lost in seven games to that Spurs team. But yeah, I still think I'm more confident if I'm the Knicks than I am if I'm the Spurs. I really think that there is just such a bravado to this entire New York City experience that it's I don't know how to properly phrase it other than to say, you know what, if we die, we die type of situation. Like, that's the way that Knicks fans and the Knicks feel about this. They're going down swinging.
0: Now, there is no doubt. And, again, there will be magic, too. And this is why, like, right now, if you absolutely made me make a pick today, I got Spurs in six. I think the Spurs will cheat one of the first two games. Everybody will overreact. And,
1: you're going to make your picks at 5:40 in the morning?
0: Well, no. I mean,
1: 3 hours of radio to do. You're going to do 5:40 a.m.?
0: No. We'll see what you have to pick over the course of the show. How about that? You don't have to make your pick right now. I think the Spurs and Knicks, they split in San Antonio. And then, obviously, at the Garden, the Knicks will get one there. So they'll get a couple of wins in this series. It's just they're not going to win the championship. They're not going to win the championship. But, man, I'd love to be wrong. I genuinely wonder what the better final situation is going to be. I don't know. I don't know if it's better for the Knicks to win and the world freaks out about the Knicks for the next 20 years because they finally won a title, or if the world freaks out because Wemby gets the title and becomes the third youngest player to get a title at this point. So already starts his global dominance at only the age of 22. We'll figure that out over the course of the next couple hours. So he's Buck Rising. I'm Jason Fitz. But coming up, we are up against June 1st, which means finally, maybe, for the love of God, A.J. Brown is going somewhere. We will figure it out next. Buck and Fitz taking over for Two Pros and a Cup of Joe on Fox Sports Radio.
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0: All eyes are on AJ Brown because it's June 1st. Are we finally going to get some movement on the superstar wide receiver? Buck and Fitz hanging out, filling in for two pros and a cup of Joe on Fox Sports Radio. And Buck, today's a significant day. It gets into the minutia, but I think most football fans understand this at this point because we're so used to it. If A.J. Brown is going to get traded, today begins the window where that can really happen, because after today, they can split the cost of it, essentially. So it becomes less of a salary cap hit post-June 1st, unlike a cut where you can designate post-June 1st. You can't designate a trade. So they've had to wait, they being the Philadelphia Eagles, to move A.J. Brown. If they're going to move A.J. Brown, because the salary cap ramifications are absolutely insane. So now that we've hit June 1st, the window opens basically financially to make it easy for them to make a trade. Here's what stuns me. I genuinely, and maybe this is just my naivete, but I genuinely believed, a month ago that we would hit midnight on June 1st or whatever time they actually allow this to happen, and we would just get an announcement. All right, A.J. Brown's been traded. And what do I see? I see reports over the weekend that they're nowhere close, they being the Patriots and Eagles. They're nowhere close on a deal. They've had months to work on this. We've had months to talk about it, and we finally get to the day where it can happen, and reports are that they're nowhere close. Like, it makes no – you cover an NFL team. I don't understand how both of these teams didn't already have all this locked in, boom, boom, boom, boom, get it done, move on.
1: Well, that's just not the way to negotiate, right? If you're Howie Roseman, you're not going to just let this deal be done and dusted, right? You're going to try and squeeze as much leverage as humanly possible out of A.J. Brown. If you're, because, I mean, what's the worst-case scenario for Philadelphia? Is that A.J. Brown's still on the roster? Now, that might be not a good thing, honestly, given the way that the last couple of, I wouldn't even say last couple of months, I would say year-plus around the Eagles locker room and that particular situation where it appears, and again, we are not in their heads and in their private conversations and in their text threads and things like that. I do know A.J. a little bit. Now, it's also been a long time since I've covered A.J. Brown. A.J. has been in Philadelphia longer than he was here in Tennessee. So I can't speak definitively on that person anymore, because I'm sure he's not exactly the same person that I covered when he got drafted in the second round out of Ole Miss by the Titans. But the thing that has, it appears, to have taken as big a hit as anything in this is the fact that I do know definitively when A.J. was here in Nashville, he and Jalen Hurts had as close a relationship as any two players in the NFL, certainly any two players who weren't on the same team. And so A.J. ultimately gets moved to Philadelphia, what was that, before the 2022? No, in the 2022 NFL draft, right? Because that's when they drafted Treylon Burks, God help them, here in Tennessee. So A.J. goes to Philly, and it works, and they win a championship, and he and Hurts have a great relationship, and there is a cost that comes with winning, the strain of playing that much football, the strain of Philadelphia as a media market, whatever has happened there, and it would be just speculation to say that something has definitively happened, but we do feel like there's an erosion of that relationship to some extent. So maybe it is worst-case scenario that they can't move A.J. Brown. But I think if you're Howie Roseman, you have a little more wiggle room here. June 1st is simply the deadline when the money changes and it becomes more palatable to move him. June 1st is not the date that you absolutely have to move that player. They can play this game all through training camp. They can drag this thing well into the summer. They can drag it into preseason if they want to. I mean, I can theoretically, they could bring it up to the trade deadline in the NFL season. I think that everybody would like a resolution before the actual NFL season begins. I think Philadelphia included. But, yeah, they don't have to rush through this thing. It's been a hurry-up-and-wait situation the entire time. The only thing that makes this more visceral is the fact that we've been hearing about it. I mean, when did, and I know that this is a loaded or a charged situation talking about Diana Russini and the reporting around A.J. Brown, but Diana's been reporting on A.J. or had been reporting on A.J. for the better part of, I don't know, 6 months, and the interest of the Patriots, and he wasn't the only player that she was talking about. I remember her talking about Max Crosby right at the Super Bowl from your Raiders, wanting to play, expressing a belief or an interest in playing for Mike Vrabel. So there has been a lot of noise around the Patriots and acquiring players, big name, star caliber players, A.J. Brown, Max Crosby, the A.J. thing is more concrete, but now we've just gotten to the starting line, essentially, for this conversation. It doesn't have to be finished today. Now, ideally, it would finish at some point between 10 a.m. and 1 p.m. Central Time, because that's when I'm on the air locally, and I would enjoy that story while I'm doing the local show today.
2: I mean, that seems rather selfish of you, unless it can happen between 9 and 11 a.m. when I'm on Yahoo Sports Daily, because that would also be a delightful piece of news to get as it happens. I do think your point about Howie Roseman wanting to get the max value is an important one, because certainly we're all looking at wide receiver rooms like Kansas City and wondering, how are you not aggressively looking at A.J. Brown? I think every team that's in a Super Bowl window suddenly becomes at least a more interesting conversation about, should we be looking at A.J. Brown? That being said, through all the conversation about A.J., the Giants may have their eye on a different wide receiver, not A.J. Brown, but another household name that everybody knows. The question is, should they, and what's it mean for a wide open wide receiver room there? We'll figure that out next. Buck and Fitz hanging out on Two Pros and a Cup of Joe on Fox Sports Radio. We are Fox
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15: The Yankees scored 13 times in the top of the third inning and won 13-8 over the A's. Aside from that top of the third, New York had no runs and no hits on the day. The Giants scored in all but one inning and won 19-6 at Colorado. Dodgers 9-1 over Philadelphia. Victories for Cincinnati and Washington. The Sunday night ball game at St. Louis went to the Cardinals over the Cubs 5-1. Seattle won its sixth straight game, a 10-inning decision over Arizona 3-2. The Mets got a grand slam from Juan Soto and beat Miami 10-1. White Sox won their fifth straight, 2-1 over Detroit. Texas sent the Royals to a sixth straight loss, 6-3. And Jacob Mizorowski and the Brewers won 2-0 at Houston. NASCAR wins Sunday night for Denny Hamlin. U.S. Men's Soccer won its exhibition 3-2 over Senegal in Charlotte. The American final tune-up before the World Cup is this Saturday against Germany. I'm Steve DeSager.
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0: He's Buck Rising. I'm Jason Fitz, hanging out with you. Two Pros and a Cup of Joe, Fox Sports Radio. Happy Monday morning to everybody. We'll get back to the NBA Finals in just a moment as we have the matchup, the Knicks taking on the Spurs. But, Buck, we were just talking about A.J. Brown, talking about wide receiver needy teams. Now we get reports that Odell Beckham Jr. talking to the Giants. Do we like this? Do we care about this? Does it matter about this? Like, there are certain players that move the needle because of their name, but what does that actually mean? Like, for all of the conversation about Odell Beckham Jr. trying out with the Giants, might go back to New York. Like, for what? For what? Like, what difference is that actually going to make in this season other than the fact that we're like, ooh, Odell Beckham Jr. back with the Giants? Like, I get it's a good conversation point, but does it, would Vegas move their projected win total by even a half a game because Odell Beckham Jr. suddenly signs with New York?
1: No, I don't think it would affect their Vegas win totals, but it would be some level of indication, assuming that there's a signing, right? If they end up signing him, right now it's just a workout, I do think it does give you some indication about Malik Nabers' readiness or perhaps lack thereof for at least the very start of the season, potentially training camp. I'd be surprised if OBJ wants to go through things like training camp at his age. He's not the oldest player in the world. He's 33. He's going to be 34 at some point this season. And he does have experience with John Harbaugh, right? He did have some level of success with the Baltimore Ravens during his brief time there. It was not a world beater type of season, but it's the most successful season he had really since, 2019? his 2023 season with the Ravens, just in terms of counting stats, right? He had 565 yards. He had 64 targets and 35 receptions, three touchdowns that year before it just kind of petered out sad in 2024 with the Dolphins. It will have been, if he ends up on an NFL roster, it will have been two full seasons since we've seen him play in the NFL, and even that was a pretty diminished form of OBJ. The Giants wide receiver room is not great by any stretch of the imagination, and I don't think it necessarily hurts them to have Odell Beckham Jr. in the mix. I do think there's some level of obvious sentimentality between New York Giants fans and Odell Beckham Jr., but if they end up signing him, that to me tells you they're trying to figure out what the hell they're going to do if Malik Nabers can't start the season.
0: Well, and that leads us to what's really interesting about some of the NFL this year, because the Giants are a really interesting story, but I'm not sure we can just anoint the Giants. Like, what has happened here is Harbaugh comes in, and then everybody says, oh, now they have Harbaugh. And once they have Harbaugh, that's going to lead to a bunch of wins. It's funny to me that
1: still calling your offense.
0: Yeah, and if you look at just the coaching resume of Harbaugh versus McCarthy, they're basically the same. Yet the winning percentages, the Super Bowls, the playoff appearances, they're basically the same resume. But we feel wildly differently as a general culture around Harbaugh than we do around McCarthy. McCarthy goes to the Steelers, and we're like, this doesn't really move the needle for me. Now, the Steelers don't have a quarterback. I get that. But Harbaugh goes to the Giants, and immediately it's like, oh, what a savior that they're going to get. I don't know. I mean, Jackson Dart had a good year, and that's great. Jackson Dart was also in and out of the concussion protocol tent. This is where Giants tell me it's no big deal. Okay, it's not a big deal until it's a big deal. Also, one pretty good year at a quarterback does not suddenly a franchise quarterback make. Cam Scatabu, I think it's going to be healthy. We'll see. Malik Nabers might be healthy. They traded Dexter Lawrence. Whatever we want to make of whatever the conversations have been about the politics that you and I covered, I think, pretty well on Saturday a couple of weeks ago. All of these things just sort of remind me that nothing's a given. For many NFL teams this year, I just feel like there are more questions than answers in the NFL, and the Giants are one of those. I don't know. Like, Harbaugh might be a cheat code that suddenly wins a bunch of games, but also we could get into this, find out that Harbaugh's offense isn't a great fit for Jackson Dart. Takes him a minute to get acclimated to it. Malik Nabers isn't playing because he's not healthy. Cam Scatabu turns out to not necessarily be a transcendent generational running back. The offense stalls. The defense isn't as good with Dexter Lawrence. Giants suck. Like, I can get that math pretty easy.
1: You know, I don't think I have a huge differentiation in opinion about Harbaugh and McCarthy, but not in the way that you're suggesting. I view them similarly. I think that they're both coaches who have had success in their careers, and ultimately they were in a situation that got stale for them. Sean Payton is also somebody who's got a similar resume if you're talking about comparisons, right? And I felt the same about Sean Payton when he first arrived in Denver. Now, the difference there was he had Russell Wilson as a quarterback. Russell Wilson was far past the peak of his powers. That was a failed marriage from the jump, and Denver sputtered until they could find a quarterback situation that more suited Sean Payton and what he wanted to run, and all of a sudden they have Bo Nix, and they're in the AFC Championship game, and maybe they even go to the Super Bowl if Bo Nix doesn't snap his ankle in half in the divisional round against the Buffalo Bills this year. But I view all three of them very similarly. And it's tough when you're a coach, I think, of an advanced age and your situation that you are leaving where you have had great success, and there's no question he had great success in 18 years in Baltimore. His worst record was 5-11. Beyond that, I don't think he ever finished with less than 8 wins in a regular season. And, of course, people cite that a lot with Tomlin, right? Never had a losing record at any point as an NFL head coach when he was with the Steelers. But it's different than Sean Payton from this standpoint to me. I even think Mike McCarthy has a better chance in Pittsburgh than does John Harbaugh with the Giants. Because what is Harbaugh, Fitzy, maybe you can tell me this if you think you have an answer to it. What is the difference between John Harbaugh, Mike McCarthy, Sean Payton, and what people consider to be their superpowers, their expertise as coaches? Can you tell me?
0: Harbaugh, I mean, coming from a special teams coordinator background, so I don't know. Like, I think, what do you think?
1: Two have called offensive plays, and the other is regarded as a CEO type, right? His superpower is that he's essentially the adult in the room, and he's there are ways that he has to motivate people. He has had success on a number of different fronts. He can manage your organization, and he can lead. That doesn't give you a tactical advantage. I mean, it can help you keep calm in certain situations if he has an outsized level of knowledge of the rule book, for example, where people cite Andy Reid and Sean Payton and Mike Vrabel being able to do that well. John Harbaugh has been around football for a long time. He understands how to win within the margins, and so there is some of that. But, like, Payton and Mike McCarthy can outright take over their side of the ball and call the plays if need be, and be a benefit to their teams. Maybe you might dispute that on Mike McCarthy. I think Mike McCarthy has had a good run as an offensive play caller while also at the same time being a head coach.
0: I agree that McCarthy's had a very good run. McCarthy's also had Aaron Rodgers and Dak Prescott. I value Dak Prescott a lot more than many people do. Now McCarthy has old-ass Aaron Rodgers. Like, so McCarthy has basically a slightly better version of Mason Rudolph to me. Like, I don't think Aaron Rodgers currently, I've sort of died on this hill for a year now, I don't think Aaron Rodgers adds wins above replacement. So I think he has a terrible quarterback situation and no path to a quarterback. But you're right. Outside of that, I think this is going to be a real testament to McCarthy's coaching ability, because I just don't think that there's much there. Now, maybe they believe that long-term they're developing Drew Aller to be their future starter. Let's see. But it is funny, because when you talk about all of them, I'm with you. When Sean Payton got to Denver, I was like, let's calm it down a little bit. His ability to get so much out of Bo Nix is a statement. I don't know. In fairness, Jackson Dart, Harbaugh, you mentioned Matt Nagy. I don't want to gloss over that. Like, Matt
1: Ryan
0: Nagy.
1: Ryan Callahan is the quarterback's coach, former fired coach in Tennessee, arguably one of the worst NFL head coaches in history.
0: I mean, and Nagy away from Andy Reid has been catastrophically bad at times. Like, so I don't know.
1: He had moments, but yeah, it didn't go super well in Chicago.
0: So, and it has gone super well in Chicago without him. That is the other part of it. Like,
1: yeah, but
0: Caleb,
1: it's gone super wrong for a bunch of other people in Chicago. Ben Johnson's like the first one since Lovie Smith.
0: Yeah, but there is this element of, like, we're watching Caleb just become this beautiful flower in front of all of our eyes, a superstar in the NFL under Ben Johnson, right? Like, that's what everybody wants to say. Like, so there is some level of Nagy away from Andy Reid makes me nervous. Mike McCarthy with no quarterback makes me nervous. Harbaugh with the Giants team that we're just keeping a lot of benefit of the doubt. And it's interesting because, like, you cover the Titans. I don't think that there's even the same level right now nationally of, going to take a big step forward for Cam as there is for Jackson Dart. Like, Jackson Dart seemed fairly anointed fairly quickly as the Giants found the answer. You know me. I'm very cautious to give that level of praise out to any young quarterback. I tell you all the time, I like 3 years. I like to see year three is when we really know if you have a quarterback, and I understand this league isn't going to give you 3 years. I just think right now, if you went blind test of the way people talk about Jackson Dart versus Cam Ward, everybody's making Jackson Dart into the second coming. Is he? I don't know. Like, the concussion issues do bother me. The hits that he's taking do bother me. Like, I love his competitive spirit. I liked watching him play in college, too. But, like, I think it's just a bit of a leap to presume that suddenly the Giants take this meteoric leap because Jackson Dart's in year two, and I find it interesting that they're certainly not giving Cam Ward anywhere near that benefit of the doubt.
1: Well, and I think there's a larger discussion to be had there about the situations that each of these players are in, because it's not just Dart and Ward, even though they come up the most and they are the two first-round picks out of that draft class. It's also Tyler Shock, who was better than both of them, frankly, last year. And, I mean, you can scoff or laugh at that if you want to. I don't know that there was a hotter team in the NFC down the stretch, the final stretch of the season, than the Saints. Speaking of things that will keep you hot, the DHS is trained to push past the pain, not athletes, just people. Trafficked every day right here in the United States, sometimes by someone they trusted during the World Cup. Help us break the silence. Visit bluecampaign.gov/World Cup to learn more. I think that when you talk about the situations that each of these respective players are in, if I took the names of the quarterbacks out of it, Fitzy, and I presented you, I'm going to leave Cleveland off this list, although I think Cleveland may have a compelling argument. So, okay, we'll throw them in there with Shador and Gabriel. Yeah. Cleveland, New Orleans, Tennessee, and the Giants. Which of those, in a vacuum, without the quarterbacks, is the best situation for a quarterback to be in?
2: Well, the Giants, if Malik Nabers is healthy. Yeah, so I think the Giants.
1: I would put the Giants third. I may even put the Giants fourth out of four in that circumstance. I think New Orleans is significantly better equipped to support a young quarterback. I think that Cleveland, frankly, is significantly better equipped to support a young quarterback with what's there and available. Because here are the differentiating factors. So for me, I would probably go New Orleans, Cleveland, Tennessee, Giants, as far as what is there for them to succeed. And I hear you on Malik Nabers, if Malik Nabers is healthy. But that right now is an if. So you're talking about Kellen Moore, who's an offensive play-calling head coach, who had that team playing just about as well as anybody in the final month of the season around Tyler Shuck. Tyler Shuck may not have the highest ceiling as a player, but that was a really good situation for a quarterback to be dropped into. Their offensive line is solid. Chris Olave is better than any of the wide receivers in this conversation, not named Malik Nabers.
2: I agree with that, yeah.
1: And Chris Olave has had concussion problems, right? He's not the most durable player, but he is leaps and bounds better than any of these other wide receivers not named Malik Nabers. So I'm going to take the Saints in that situation as far as what is there to support a young quarterback. And I would also give the Browns that edge. I understand that the Browns are always going to be the Browns no matter what they do or who coaches them or who quarterbacks them. But if I wanted to make the case for Cleveland, I would also say that Todd Monken is an offensive play caller as an NFL head coach is going to be to your advantage. Dart has the least supporting factors working in his favor, other than he is a promising young player, but the thing that even works against him further is that you can't trust him. And I'm not saying as a human being, and I know he and his personality and his decisions and all these different things are in the news a lot the last couple of weeks with the whole introduction of President Donald Trump and Abdul Carter's tweets against it after the fact and everything else that's happened since then, a little bit of he said, she said, high school locker room type of stuff. But Dart, I can't trust him to take care of himself. I can't trust him to protect himself. And when he is asked if he needs to adjust his style of play to further protect himself, what does he do? He doubles down. It's nonsense. So I think the Giants are the worst place out of these four places with four second-year quarterbacks, technically five if you count Gabriel, who are trying to find their footing in the NFL. I would probably pick Dart to fail more than any of the other ones because of the situation he's in.
2: I'm with you on the lack of trust for him taking care of himself. The fact that he's so flippant when asked about it makes me worried. I don't love the weapons in
1: Cleveland.
2: Just dumb
1: meathead stuff. Like, grow up, yeah. Honestly.
2: 100%. I don't love the weapons in Cleveland. You make it compelling, but I almost forget about New Orleans sometimes. And that's a fair pushback. I think New Orleans probably, when you look at their weapons, could be in that conversation. I find myself not believing in Tyler Shuck. The Cleveland conversation brings up an interesting question about the Browns. I'll ask it to you next. He's Buck Rising. I'm Jason Fitz. It's Buck and Fitz hanging out with you on Two Pros and a Cup of Joe on Fox Sports Radio.
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0: I don't know if you've checked in on Colorado football lately, but it's not being covered the way that it was for a period of time. But still, the question becomes, should the popularity have an outsized level of impact on how you go about determining who the starting quarterback should be? It should not if you're the coaching staff. If you're Todd Monken, it has to be the player who best equips you to win football games in one of the toughest divisions in the NFL. The coach does not always have that freedom, and right now it may be that nobody is in Todd Monken's ear and nobody is in Andrew Berry's ear about what needs to be done at the quarterback position because ownership is feeling a certain type of way. But these things do tend to happen, and I don't want to get pre-mad or get Browns fans pre-mad about the idea that ownership could fiddle with their quarterback situation if one player is not actually better than the other, one player is simply more popular than the other. But the reason why it makes this conversation worth having at all is because Deshaun Watson, even at 31, which is crazy to say that he's only 31, he's been a nightmare. I mean, he's been truly awful when he's been available to play, and he's certainly not been available to play the last couple years. I sincerely doubt that we see Deshaun Watson regain any kind of even remotely close to Pro Bowl caliber play, whatever you consider that to be. I know the Pro Bowl becomes a popularity contest, but most people understand my meaning by that. I don't think I ever see another season, as somebody who covers the NFL, and I don't think I see the Browns this year. I was at Cleveland last year on my schedule. I'm pretty sure the Titans and the Browns do not play in 2026. But I don't think I'm going to ever see Deshaun Watson return to form the way that I did for so many years, covering him in the AFC South, covering Texans and Titans games, seeing the best version of Deshaun Watson. I think that's done. I think it's over. I think it's finished. So Shador has a chance to actually go out there and win this job, whereas I think if you were talking about Tebow, who was the quarterback behind Tebow that season? Because obviously they replaced him with Peyton Manning, and nobody would dispute that that was a better option. But I can't remember who backed up Tebow that season where they won the playoff game against Pittsburgh.
1: Was it Brock Osweiler? Was Brock on that?
0: No, Osweiler wouldn't have been there. I think Osweiler was a rookie when Peyton was there that season that they ended up winning it. I don't think Osweiler was on the championship or the team that lost to the Seahawks.
1: Ironically, at least according to AI, during his time with the Denver Broncos, Tim Tebow's primary backup was Brady Quinn. There you go. Like,
0: sorry, Brady.
1: Not sorry about Quinn served as the second string quarterback during Tebow's famous 2011 Tebow time playoff run, the very run that we were referencing. Sorry, Brady.
0: I know some people that worked on that Denver staff and in that Denver front office. And the way that the Tebow thing would be described was, we got to ride this out. We got to make the best of it as humanly possible. And again, there were some, and I use this word cautiously around Tebow stuff, but there were some miraculous moments, right? That Demaryius Thomas catch to beat the Steelers is one of the most ridiculous plays I've ever seen in my NFL consuming lifetime. So there was some level of magic to it. With Shador, it has not had one of those things. What would the Shador equivalency to that be? Simply getting back to the postseason with the Browns? Because that, I think, is a feat that most people would consider borderline impossible to accomplish, given what the Browns' history is and just how fleeting and far between those moments for the Browns are. Speaking of fleeting and far between, don't miss a moment on the YouTube channel for the show. Just search Two Pros FSR within YouTube. Again, that's the number 2, the word pros, and FSR. Hit the subscribe button. After you've done that, tap the thumbs up icon and comment away whether you agree or disagree. Just let us know what you think. Again, just search Two Pros FSR on YouTube and subscribe. So I don't know what that Shador Sanders, Tim Tebow equivalency would be as far as what they need to accomplish. Denver had been a competent team. Denver has been to the postseason. Cleveland, would it simply just be a winning record for the Browns this year? Would they even have to make the postseason if Shador was the quarterback?
1: I mean, the fact is, I think the Browns, we all know the Browns defense is really, really good. And I'm already seeing, yet again, Myles Garrett trade rumors into the summer. And it's amazing how that just never goes away. But that defense for the Browns is really good. They've got good running backs for the Browns. I don't love their wide receiver room, but my God, like if there was going to be a yeah, but for the Browns, like if you're a Browns fan and you want to take everything for the benefit of the doubt, the reports out of Cleveland are that Deshaun looks healthier than ever. If Deshaun plays anywhere close to the best of what we've seen Deshaun play at, the Browns can go to the playoffs. It's a playoff caliber roster other than the quarterback. I think there's enough there other than the quarterback for me to believe it. That's part of why I think the Browns are sort of stuck. Like, I hear you want to see Deshaun because you're paying him so much money and you can't get out of it for another year anyway. So you see that you want an open competition. But, you know, will we reach a spot by the middle of the season where they're just seeing what they have in Shador to see if they need to draft a quarterback next year? That seems like the most likely scenario. But if they could just get competent quarterback play, I think they have enough talent on the rest of that roster, especially in an AFC where, look, the Ravens could take a step back this year. I mean, it's all new coaching staff. If I'm going to go in and say, okay, Deshaun sucks, if I'm going to take the worst case for so much of that division, okay, Deshaun sucks. I'm not sure Mike McCarthy is going to just walk in and be a world beater for the Steelers, and I don't like their quarterback situation. The Ravens dealing with a ton of change. They've lost some big pieces in key agents in free agency. They have an all-new coaching staff, and the Bengals decided the right thing to do is run it back, even though they're the Bengals. So, like, I can find a pretty easy path if I want to be, you know, Pauly positive and Nancy negative about particular teams. If I'm the Browns, I can stack the Legos to get a little castle that gets me to the playoffs. I just don't believe in the Browns quarterback situation enough. I think this entire division looks like a dumpster fire.
0: The Ravens having... I think they're tied with Philadelphia, if I'm not mistaken. Seahawks had the best Super Bowl odds. Or no, I'm sorry. I think they're tied with Seattle in terms of repeating for the best Super Bowl odds. I'll look that up here shortly, and I'm sure it depends on which sports book you're looking at or if you're looking offshore. A lot of hype around Baltimore for a first-year head coach and a 29-year-old offensive coordinator with Lamar Jackson. I think that's a very dangerous game to put that level of expectation. But where their roster is, you understand why the feeling is what it is. Joe Burrow has been on record for saying the window to win a Super Bowl is my entire career. Okay, well, so far not so good, to be honest. And a Super Bowl runner-up, maybe that counts for something, but not really. We'll see what happens there. Pittsburgh, no team feels more stuck in neutral than the Pittsburgh Steelers, and that's with a coaching change. That's with Mike Tomlin out after 18 years, and they basically just hired the offensive version of Mike Tomlin, It feels like, in Pittsburgh. So there's a level of stagnation to the AFC North that I don't think we've had in quite some time. Where it has been, and maybe I erred in saying earlier that it is one of the most competitive divisions in football. It can still be competitive without these teams, like the NFC South, it can still be highly competitive without the teams being genuinely and truly good by any standard definition.
1: Doesn't that tie back to where we started all this? Like, it can be competitive and not always be good, whether it's a basketball game, a basketball series, or an NFL division. We'll break down some more of the question marks that we have in the AFC, particularly coming up. But in the meantime, speaking of the NBA, did the NBA just get a lesson that they need to learn right away in the course of this weekend? We'll tell you what we mean next. He's Buck Rising. I'm Jason Fitz. Buck and Fitz hanging out with you on Fox Sports Radio.
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0: Keep Buck Rising. I'm Jason Fitz. I'm gonna be the man who goes Bucket Fitz taking over two pros and a cup of Joe. I'd walk 500 miles with Phoenix to Buck right now, but instead we have to do it remotely.
1: Hell yeah.
0: I was
1: worried that you were going to say that you'd like to wake up next to me, which is awesome that you're in back in these situations.
2: Well, I mean, what do you mean by that?
0: Just once? Can I be Big Spoon just once?
1: Nope.
0: I never get to be Big Spoon. I'm a wee little man, so I never get to be Big Spoon. You know, like, just once. Never in any relationship has anyone ever looked at me and said, hey, you, at 5'9", Big Spoon. Especially not with you, because you're like, you're large, you're sort of hairy. You know,
3: you're
0: like,
3: a
0: you
3: tall
0: just,
3: man.
0: You, I mean, Buck screams Big Spoon. I scream Little Spoon, let's talk about our feelings. Like, there's no doubt about it.
1: Ironic, because there's nothing that I like less than cuddling.
0: No, that's on brand. That is on brand.
1: Not on brand.
0: I would imagine.
1: I get hot. I don't know why people enjoy, you know, sweating while they're in bed. I mean, you know, beyond the obvious alternative situations.
0: Where you sweat
1: in bed. I am not interested in whilst not in the act. I don't want to have to sweat just because, you know, somebody needs a hug while we're laying down. I don't like that.
0: I mean, you are sort of burly and hairy and all those things. Like, it just seems like moisture would just come off of you. Like, it just feels like that's just the way. Well, I mean, I'm just imagining if you were suddenly like, oh, let's cuddle. I just feel like that'd be a very.
1: Yeah, I wouldn't, because I'd sweat. I don't want to sweat.
0: I
1: bought those, like, special, like, cooling pillows.
0: Oh,
1: one of those comforters that keeps me from sweating at night.
0: Yeah. You know, like, I picture you as the type of guy that has one of those mattresses that lets, you know, your friend decide if they're going to want the bed to be hot or cold or warm or, like, firm or soft or all those things. Yeah, but now they have, like, the cooling systems on them, too, so you can make it, like, toasty on one side and cooling on the other. It feels like that's right down the line of Buck. I imagine Buck Rising has, like, 100 candles in the bedroom that he snaps a finger and they miraculously light through some automated system, and then like the satin sheets have a particular glow. There's like up lighting underneath the bed that creates some ambiance. Like, I've created a whole system in my mind for what it's like in the palatial home of one Buck Rising.
1: No, Lorena.
0: I mean,
1: not like sleeping with Chewbacca.
3: Well, you said you're tall and hairy, so it's just what came to mind.
0: I just realized it. Like, I'm Han Solo, you're Chewbacca. This is.
3: Oh,
0: you know,
3: perfect.
1: Is there a tiny hairless creature in Star Wars that we could reference? Because you're not Han Solo.
0: Han Solo
1: has just hair. Han Solo doesn't shave his arm and leg hair.
0: Well, he would if he was as tattooed as I am, like Tatooine-y. All right, so maybe I'm Yoda. I'm like little Paul, wise,
1: Yoda.
0: Old.
1: No, but he even still is too hairy.
4: I call Luke Skywalker.
0: I never wanted to be Luke Skywalker.
1: No, he's not Luke Skywalker proper. He is Anakin Skywalker in the second like run of Star Wars movies, so that would have been the early 2000s, late
0: 90s. I'm the moody Anakin?
1: Your baby. No, you're not even moody Anakin. You're baby Anakin.
3: In the first one.
1: He's the one arguing with the little flying gnat looking creature about driving. What do they call the machines that they race?
4: Pod racing.
1: Pod racing. He's the one pod racing because he's the only, essentially Fitz, he's like a jockey. He's just a tiny person that can't do many other things, but he's just very uniquely equipped to do this one specific job, and that is to be small and not inconvenience a horse while riding. That is Jason Fitz.
0: Important fact, by the way, I grew up on the original Star Wars movies. I am a massive fan, so I'll take any of these comps. I'll take them all day long. But I think we can all agree that Luke just, like, to me, Luke was just such a whiny little meh for so much of the movies. It's like, I didn't want to do this. I don't want to do that. And then, like, Luke.
1: You're not my
0: Luke
1: dad.
0: Was,
1: not my real dad.
0: It was just a element. And then it made sense when you saw the prequels because Anakin was kind of a whiny, temperamental. Like, I think at their core, like, Darth Vader was just an obnoxious teenager with a helmet.
1: Misunderstood.
5: I am the father.
0: By the way, it was Star Wars night in the IFL over the weekend. As the kick was blocked, I mentioned I got my first game-winning call. I definitely worked in Jacksonville, just said to Fishers, I am your father, which was my very polite play-by-play way of saying Jacksonville became Fishers' daddy in the IFL. But I wanted to make sure that I got. But credit to Jacksonville when they said it was Star Wars night.
2: He's
0: I did not realize that they were going to have actors everywhere in full regalia, like
3: yeah.
0: and not sort of like costumes. They were in like actual real deal thousands of like the Chewbacca was like, and I credit them too. Darth Vader was tall. Miss me if you have a Darth Vader in an event. And he's not over 6'3", 6'4", I've got a problem with it. We'll actually talk about sports next on Fox Sports.
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22: U.S. men's soccer tuning up for the World Cup won its exhibition in Charlotte 3-2 over Senegal. Number 3 seed Iga Swiatek was upset at the French Open in the fourth round. NASCAR victory Sunday night for Denny Hamlin. Christopher Bell finished second at the IndyCar Detroit Grand Prix. Alex Palou was the winner. In the NHL, the Stanley Cup final starts Tuesday. The NBA finals start Wednesday. At the Women's College World Series, Texas and Texas Tech advanced. At the NCAA baseball tournament, number 1 UCLA was eliminated in 10 innings. The Sunday night Major League game at St. Louis went to the Cardinals 5-1 over the Cubs. The Dodgers ripped the Phillies 9-1. Giants won 19-6 at Colorado. The Yankees scored 13 times in the top of the third and won 13-8 at the A's. Seattle won at 6 straight, a 10-inning win against Arizona. The Brewers and Jacob Mizorowski won 2-0 at Houston. I'm Steve DeSager.
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24: And sitting in for the Pros and the Joe, here's Buck and Fitz with Jason Fitz and Buck Rising.
0: Timing matters. And as we sit here and we know that the NBA Finals are giving us Wemby versus the Knicks, there's a lesson about timing that the NBA needs to learn. He's Buck Rising. I'm Jason Fitz. We're hanging out. We're in for Two Pros and a Cup of Joe on Fox Sports Radio. You can usually hang out with us on Saturday nights. And I just sat there and watched on Saturday night, Buck, as I was watching Wemby take down SGA. And we had all these conversations. I wasn't at work. I was working one of my 52 other jobs. Like, I
1: don't know.
0: Okay. Buck is a little sensitive right now because I've been very busy with the Indoor Football League, the IFL, and some of my games are on Saturdays. So sometimes I've had to miss Buck and Fitz. And it has been pointed out to me that some of the replacement hosts don't let Buck be as, Buck with them as I allow him to be with me. And so suddenly he gets a little sensitive. He's in his feels, so he's a little sensitive that I missed Saturday's show because I was in the middle of calling one of the most incredible outcomes in IFL of this IFL season. I was busy, with the game-winning call of Bale, but I side-screened. I had my phone on in the background giving me the Spurs taking on OKC, right? And so finished the game. And we're watching the game together, and everybody, not Buck and I, but me and actual friends are watching the games, and we're watching the game come to a close. And everybody's talking about, oh my God, Wemby takes down SGA. We see the picture going everywhere of Wemby watching SGA get the MVP award and sort of thinking about the way he's played since then. I think there's a lesson for the NBA here. I don't understand how you aren't announcing your winners of regular season awards immediately before the playoffs start, or if it's going to take this long to announce it, then include the playoffs in the conversation. Got to be one way or the other, because I think it's a wildly bad look for the NBA that SGA got outplayed by the runner-up in this situation for the MVP. That Joe Mazzulla wins Coach of the Year for the Celtics, who get upset in the first round, and if we were talking today about Coach of the Year, there'd at least be a conversation about some different names in that thing. Jalen Brunson didn't make first-team All-NBA. Would that conversation be different right now? And I understand some people say you can't include the postseason, but if that's the case, Buck, explain to me why they can't just vote on an app, announce the winners before the playoffs actually get rolling.
1: I think that that is the most turnkey solution to this, because the NFL also does this in a weird way, right? They wait till Super Bowl week. to tell you who the MVP was of the regular season. Not of the postseason, because, of course, it's a regular season award, or who the coach of the year was, who may not be participating in the Super Bowl. This year, the coach of the year was in Mike Vrabel, but what happened to Mike Vrabel? It got utterly demolished by Mike McDonald and the Seattle Seahawks in that game. So this is it's a unique thing, it feels like, or I guess it's not really a unique thing, because most sports tend to do this as far as when they assign these awards. I don't know why it's always on a delay that way. Maybe it's a part of the voting process. I know that they involve like a number of like Deloitte, those kind of companies that handle like Oscars and Grammys and things like that, as far as who is actually tabulating the votes and coming up with the official count and things of that nature. So maybe they're just sticking to their process that I would imagine is a bit antiquated. But it doesn't make any sense to me to announce these things, to have the reveal of the MVP in particular at the point where they do in the NBA postseason, because it just feels, I don't know, it feels like it gets diminished. Yeah, SGA was still playing at the time when they announced the MVP award, but what if for some reason the Thunder would have already been eliminated by the time they got around to announcing the MVP? Doesn't that hollow out the appreciation, the excitement, the intrigue, and the interest around what is arguably, outside of the trophy at the end of the year, isn't that arguably the second biggest honor that you can obtain beyond winning the championship?
0: Well, and this is where everybody says, it's a regular season award, who cares, all these things. I think the adage in comedy is that if you have to explain your joke, the joke didn't hit. And I say this all the time with the NBA, because if you have to sit there over and over and over again and explain portions of your process, at some point it's not about educating the audience, it's about simplifying your process. So in an NBA example of this, the fact that every single year when we get to the draft, there's guys that are wearing a hat for a team that we know on the broadcast have already been traded somewhere else for considerations or this or that, or never going to play for that team, never going to be on this, like, and then everybody has to come in and explain these odds all the time. That, to me, is a broken process. Even with the new draft lottery conversation that has been approved by the governors, when you have to come in and say, well, you can only have this many picks on this many times and this percentage for this, like, when you get to that point, salary cap in the NBA, well, the mid-level exemption and all these things, if you have to have an economics degree to understand second apron salary cap ramifications, your process is too difficult. If you have to, every year, come in and explain, because of the timing of your award, that it is a regular season only award, it's no longer about educating the audience, it's about a broken process. Like, it's antiquated to think that everybody fills out some sort of a Scantron sheet and sends it into Deloitte, who runs it through and hopes there's no hanging chads. Like, that's early 2000. Like, where we are now, everything's app-based. Everything's web-based. I'm a Biletnikoff Award voter for the best wide receiver in college football. It takes 30 seconds to run that vote through once I know who I'm going to vote for. You are a member of the Pro Football Writers Association. You guys have awards. Like, it doesn't take years. It doesn't take a month to sit here and fill out a form. Open up a damn app, fill it out, send it in. I've been a Grammy voter for much of my life. Like, you open up a website, go in, you click a button, you submit. They know almost instantly what's been submitted. So to me, what makes the most sense is to take an extra day's break before the playoffs start, because they already last 4 damn months anyway. And during that day's break, celebrate everybody so that the honor is there and so that you close the chapter. Because I think what you just mentioned is key here. What if somebody like Jokic, who many people thought was deserving of consideration from the MVP also, what if Jokic wins the MVP and then we watch SGA lose to Wemby going into the NBA Finals? Like, that just, it makes your award look stupid at that point. And at some point, what I hate about every professional sport is they're never proactive. See the issue, fix the issue. Don't wait till it becomes a bigger issue.
1: 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I think it's one of those things where we're stuck doing a lot of different things regarding sports a certain way, and we defer to historical precedent and the way that things have been done because that's the most accurate way or more most consistent way to collect historical data. And I think this is on a number of fronts, right? Not just talking about how we go about postseason or rather regular season awards, because even then you screw it up because it's being given out during the postseason, but no, it's a regular season award, except it's happening in the middle of the postseason and in football at the very end of the postseason in that gap week while we're all getting ready for the championship game in the Super Bowl. I don't know how the NBA doesn't realize this in real time, but it's also like, it's one of those things. Did you watch any of that commissioner, you know, marathon that they did on ESPN with Pat McAfee, where they had a couple of extra hours of primetime broadcast window? The Knicks, you know, sweeping the Cavs made for a lot of room, essentially a lot of extra broadcast space on ESPN this week. So McAfee apparently volunteered, he and his crew, to do like this commissioner sit down with a bunch of different sports commissioners, Kathy Engelbrecht, Adam Silver, I saw Don Garber, I'm blanking on the Gary Bettman of the NHL. I don't think Goodell was on there. Maybe that's just proximity to the Super Bowl. We just had a bunch of Goodell interviews and things like that. So Goodell, I don't think, was a part of it. But either way, Adam Silver is on this McAfee commissioner, you know, car wash, for lack of a better term. And he's asked about the flopping as a problem in the NBA and specific to SGA. And basically, he doesn't deny that it's happening, but doesn't consider it to be an outsized problem. I don't know if him just even acknowledging the problem breathes additional life into the conversation. So I'm sure there are smarter PR people than me being like, no, this is the way that you diplomatically sidestep the conversation, even though we understand that we have one player. This player happens to be the back-to-back MVP, and he continues to do this one thing, and he does it better than anybody else in the sport, but it's really not aesthetically pleasing, and frankly, it's bad for the game itself, even though it makes him the most efficient version of himself on a championship-caliber team. Adam Silver is going about these interviews as every commissioner since the dawn of time has always done. Be like, it is what it is, and we'll reevaluate all these things and have conversations at the end of the year, and then nothing ends up getting done until there's a level of outrage around it. So for them to be able to move their awards, Fitzy, and change the process of how they divvy these things out or include the postseason, whatever the case may be, there would have to be some kind of, like, huge, for lack of a better term, maybe not even scandal, but just huge outcry for what's going on there outside of, oh, well, this is kind of stupid. Your runner-up just outlasted your MVP in the Western Conference Finals. How good was your MVP, really? When in reality, you could have made that conversation coming out of the regular season, too, for as good as the Spurs and Wembanyama were head-to-head against the Thunder in the regular season, 4 out of 5 this year.
0: I think, to your point, though, the NBA global revenue is projected to hit $14.3 billion, $3 billion in annual operating profits. There's a guy that nobody's ever heard of that works behind the scenes at ESPN. And for the last – ESPN has the Super Bowl. Everybody knows that coming up in January. For the last 2 years, he has been paid a salary at ESPN, simply come in every day and figure out what they're doing for the Super Bowl. That's all he's working on. I think that every company, frankly, as weird as that sounds when you hear it, every company like the NBA that's making $3 billion in annual operating profits should have a department that's only job every single day is to come in and test every single portion of their business model. To look at self, we talk about this in the NFL, the biggest part of bye week is self-scouting. We could go in and see, there are, as you well know, covering the Titans, there are some staffs that have somebody whose only job is to sit there and self-scout their own team every single week. There are some coaches that are just in charge of starting to prepare the attack plan for teams that they're not playing for 3 weeks out. Like, you've got to look in the future. And I think what the NBA, the NFL, NHL, everybody, they need to add somebody, make it Buck and Fitz for all I care. They come in, and our only job every day is to sit there and rip apart every ounce of the business model. Because you're right. Maybe most people don't care. And you're also right that Adam Silver has bigger fish to fry than when the awards come out. And you're right, it's not a lot of egg on their face. Like, their second-place MVP runner-up beat the MVP. It's a great storyline. We're talking about it. Who cares? But to me, at some point, it's like there's a book written called From Good to Great. The NBA, every sports league goes from good to great not just by fixing today what needs to be fixed, but by proactively looking five steps down the road and saying, hey, this isn't a problem, but it could be better. This isn't a problem yet, but it might become a problem. Hey, there's possible egg on our face from this. Hey, I'm hearing talking heads talk about this. Not a big deal, but let's get ahead of it. Maybe we should analyze our business process. Like, I think that, and maybe the NBA does have this person. I don't know. Somebody tweet me, tell me if I'm wrong. But I think having somebody look at the business model and saying, how can we improve, would drastically improve. Because what will inevitably happen is when the MVP's upset in the first round of the Western Conference in 3 years and everybody screams about it, then Adam Silver will make a change. And to me, it's like, why wait until we get to that point? Why wait till there's riots in the street to fix the problem that you have?
1: 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The right tools and supplies are never far away. 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Okay, but who really does this well, Fitzy? Like, who in sports, which sports league or which sports entity is truly proactive in the sense that you would hold them up as, like, model citizens of running the business of sports? Because I can't find it in college athletics, right? College athletics is an unholy disaster at every turn for the fact that guardrails don't exist. We have less guardrails in, theoretically, the minor leagues than we do for the pro athletes, outside of, like, Brendan Sorsby trying to sue for his eligibility while actively, or not actively, but having formally gambled on games of a team that he was a part of at the time, right? It's the one time that the NCAA actually has teeth about a situation and has solid ground to stand on. It's not college sports, though, as far as being proactive and identifying problems before they happen. Even the NFL does not do this very well. I struggle. I'm not super familiar with the business model and strategies of, for example, MLS. I pay very loose attention to the NHL as far as all that goes, because we do have a hockey team here in Nashville and the Preds, and there's not a ton of intrigue or interest around it, so it's not like we're talking the business of hockey very often. Which sports league out there, which sports entity would you describe as truly proactive in the sense that you're suggesting? I'm not saying that you're wrong about all these things. I'm just saying I don't know that any of them do it well.
0: Well, what you've just done, we'll have our agent clip this off and put it out to the one. Maybe Buck and Fitz can become the consulting firm that walks in, like, Office Space, and it's like, how many hours would you say? Like, we could go in and we can be the consultants that are simply looking at the future of sports. We got to find a funny way to brand this. And then all of a sudden, boom, I'm giving us a side income stream. You're right. Sports don't do this well. I think great businesses do. Great businesses analyze their process constantly. I want sports at times to be run more, especially in a private equity run world where we're going to see more and more private equity become involved in all level of sports. That's what I want to see. I also want to see where the hell the Bears are going to be playing their next games. There is breaking news this morning on the Stadium Initiative in Chicago. Another NFL team on the move, as shocking as that sounds, could be. We'll tell you about it. But first, Buck has to tell you about M-Drive.
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3: 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That'll be between Rancho Drive and Rainbow Boulevard.
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14: 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I mean, if I went to a rink and watched curling, I would bring a mattress with me to take a nap. 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

0: But I do think most people in Lincoln, once you get to be 60, you're out of your prime. But I think Lincoln's age, I don't care if you're a dentist. I don't care if you're a landscaper. You get better if you're a curious person that works hard. So yeah.
1: Obviously, he's gotten better, but Colin, tough to say. Has he gotten good enough? And I ask that because I know you hear the college football chatter. You know, this is a plum job. There is someone in the deep south who would love to get back to the West Coast. Everybody hears that stuff all the time. There's some pressure on Lincoln to deliver here. Is it playoffs or bust this year? I mean, look at his schedule. This is Sherman soft out of the gate with San Jose State, Fresno, the Raging Cajuns. They'll be 4-0 hosting Oregon. I think you promised you'll come out here for that game. SC Oregon, that's a big one. I mean, I think Lincoln's kind of got to get to the playoffs this year, Colin.
0: I think I'm there for the Washington game, not the Oregon game.
1: Schedule back-to-back at home against those two.
0: Well, that's what you do when you're USC.
1: Now, listen,
0: in a legit conference.
1: After two grueling games, that Penn State game's not going to be easy. I haven't made many futures bets, but Matt Campbell's Penn State team, I like them a lot. And then you've got Ohio State, and that game with UCLA. I know we do a lot of USC talk here. UCLA quietly on the rise, Colin. I'm not as plugged in there as you are with SC. But listen, it's going to be an amazing season in the Big Ten.
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2: Well, that's the news.
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0: Think about this. I was just writing this down. So it is, I could be missing somebody here. Myles Garrett is now a member of the L.A. Rams. The Rams have traded Jared Verse and next year's number one pick, which will be a late first, and conditional picks to Cleveland. Now, Cleveland can say, we got our next Myles Garrett and a first-round pick. So I think Cleveland feels great today, and they weren't going to keep Myles anyway. I think the Rams are in a Super Bowl bubble. Let's just do it. Let's just make it work. I've said this before. If I said to you, who are the biggest stars in New York in sports? You'd say Aaron Judge, number one. Who's number two? Think about L.A. now. Think of the sports stars in L.A. Ohtani's number one. Luka, two. LeBron, three. Stafford, Mookie Betts, Myles Garrett, Freddie Freeman, Puka Nacua, Justin Herbert, Kawhi Leonard. The coaches, McVay, Jim Harbaugh, J.J. Redick. I mean, think of the depth of stars in L.A. I don't think Kawhi Leonard is he top 10. Justin Herbert would be 8, 9, or 10. I mean, it's hard to wrap your brain around the star power. I hope sports fans in L.A. understand this is not the way it works. There are cities that go a decade and a half and don't have two or three big stars. Wow. Myles Garrett to the L.A. Rams. I just scrambled my brain. It's the Herd.
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0: Myles Garrett, Browns to the Rams. The Rams give up a first-round pick next year, and Jared Verse. Interesting to think about. So the Rams really believe the only two teams in the NFC that can compete with them roster-wise, Seattle and Philadelphia. And the Rams have had trouble blocking Jalen Carter in the interior of the Eagles' defensive line. Part of this move to get Myles Garrett is to keep him away from Philadelphia because the Rams think they have the better quarterback. They got the better coach. The Rams think they have the better young defensive talent. But the Rams have struggled to block Philadelphia's Jalen Carter. Okay. They don't want to struggle to block Jalen Carter and Myles Garrett. Part of this move to me is we got to get him in L.A. before the Eagles do. Because the Rams know there's only a couple of teams that can even match up with him physically right now. Seattle, Philadelphia. I think Denver and Buffalo, that's the AFC, maybe the Bears. The other thing to think about here is the Super Bowl's in L.A. next year. So you know Stan Kroenke loves this, the owner of the Rams. He wants his Rams in the Super Bowl. So you got to get this okayed by the owner, the GM. McVay's got power. This is one that goes all the way upstairs. The other thing to know about this. So when the Rams picked Ty Simpson, I defended it. My take is they're never going to have a pick that good again, not with Stafford and McVay. So you already got Trent McDuffie with your later first-round pick. Get your quarterback. So the story this morning by Schefter is that the Rams' first interest in Myles Garrett came in March before the draft. So think about this. It's March. The draft's coming up in a month. The Browns reworked Myles Garrett, his contract, and changed the bonus structure when you had to pay it. The Rams go, okay, now we're interested. Then the Rams, again, Ty Simpson, all part of a bigger plan for the people that criticize it, living in the moment. It's not the way the Rams operate. The Rams have been, the other thing to think about is the Rams have young, one of their pass rushers, and Verse. They drafted a kid, not this draft, the previous draft, out of Michigan, and I was like, do you need another edge rusher? They're thinking two steps ahead. A lot of these organizations are, a lot of got teams in the NFL, they don't see a problem a year out. The Rams, even with their drafting, I always feel like they're drafting a year ahead of the draft. So the Ty Simpson move now, they were talking about Myles Garrett, according to Schefter, in March. So they're looking at it thinking, all right, what are we going to do with this pick? We got Young and Verse. We can't pay them both. They're both good. They're not Myles Garrett. So I think keeping them out of Philly mattered. I think the Super Bowl being in L.A. mattered to Stan Kroenke. I think Matt Stafford's age, let's just get one now. Matt's been dinged up in his career. Let's get one now. Let's not play this thing out. Let's go get it now. I think they all played a part. Here was Browns GM Andrew Berry moments ago on the reported Myles Garrett to the Rams trade.
13: Nothing is final at this point. We are in discussions of a potential transaction, including him. I'll have a lot more to say about it once it is final, if it does become final. And I'll discuss the details at that point. But, we are in negotiations. We're hopeful that we close something here in the next, several hours. But nothing's final right yet.
0: Yeah, it is. So it's done. They'll figure out the fifth round picks later. It's done. It's like when you do any big deal. You agree to terms. Some attorney works on the paperwork later. They got a deal. Wow. And I was just writing this down. The Super Bowl bubble teams. I mean, the Rams were already favored. I'm interested to see what Vegas does. Like, there are very few players the Rams could have brought in, and it would have moved the odds. I think Myles Garrett is one of those. I've said before in the NFL, if I was a GM, and if I didn't do this for a living, my dream job is to be a GM in the NFL, pay big money infrequently and almost always pay it for offensive players. And I've said, and J-Mac is my witness, Myles Garrett is one of a handful of players. I'd pay Max Crosby. I'd pay Myles Garrett. I would pay Anderson at Houston. Will Anderson, I'd pay him. So the Rams were plus 650 before the Garrett trade to win the Super Bowl. So they're favored. I bet you it moves. Man, think about this. If you're the Niners, if I'm Kyle Shanahan, I just lock myself in my office and cry. I don't know if I could even go out for lunch today publicly. John Lynch and Kyle Shanahan right now.
1: Stop it. Come on.
0: I mean, if you're the Niners, if you're the Seahawks, John Snyder, well, see, he's got his ring. Man,
1: harsh.
0: I'm just saying, we like this Ram team before they acquired the best edge rusher since Lawrence Taylor. 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
14: And Patrick, and this is Above the Noise. The NBA is not without its flaws, but one thing the league gets right is competitive balance. After Oklahoma City's Game 7 loss to San Antonio, the league is now set to go 8 consecutive seasons without a repeat champion. Think about the teams over the last couple of years that looked unbeatable. The Nuggets seemed destined to rule the West. The Boston Celtics looked like a team that could repeat. And then OKC, many looked at them as the next great powerhouse. Every year, a new contender emerges, and another finds a way to take down the giant. And that's what makes this era of basketball so compelling. Health, depth, chemistry, timing all play a role once the playoffs begin. For all the complaints that fans may have about the NBA, the league has created a system where multiple teams enter each season believing they do have a legitimate chance to win it all, or at least get there. 8 straight years without a repeat champion is proof the NBA's parity is alive and well. I'm Dan Patrick, and this is Above the Noise. 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

0: best defender in the NFL. So I think it's a win-win. He can help them get to the Super Bowl. The Browns got a great, great young edge rusher who can be part of the future.
1: Wow. It is, yeah, you know, it's just, I've been saying this. I don't know how Todd Monken is going to work. He's an offensive coach. I do think Andrew Berry has put himself in a really interesting group of GMs who drafts well, and there are guys, you know, there's a handful of guys who are real. John Snyder's a great drafter. And then Andrew Berry has also put himself in a class now of other GMs, like a Les Snead, where he's going to take big swings. I know I like Stefanski a lot. I didn't like that they let him go. How is Andrew Berry, who's now not only good on the draft, but a bit of a deal maker, how is he viewed by Browns fans?
0: Well, remember, he learned from one of the best in Howie Roseman, and Howie is a Wheeler dealer, and so is Andrew. Andrew is going to take big swings, big shots, and he's doing that. He's playing big right now, and that's what you have to do if you want to go out and try to win a Super Bowl. And that's what they hope to do over the next couple of years. Over the next 3, 4, 5 years, they are in their Super Bowl window as long as they have their quarterback. So I think if you take this year's draft and last year's draft and you put those two drafts together, they look pretty darn good. And if this one is anywhere near what last year's draft was, this football team is going to be back in business as soon as they find the quarterback.
1: All right, Mary Kay Cabot, you're always great. Late notice. Thank you so much.
0: Sure. I'm at the Browns Foundation Golf outing here, so sorry about all this.
1: That's okay. You're great. Thank you so much.
0: All right. Thank you. Take care.
1: Something to remember. So the Cleveland Browns didn't have a lot of big leads in the fourth quarter. Think of how good Myles Garrett's numbers were in Cleveland when they were often facing offenses trying to kill the clock and run the ball. The Rams are going to lead 13-14 of their 17 games in the fourth quarter. Teams are going to be throwing against the Rams in the fourth quarter late. So Myles Garrett is putting up these numbers on teams that aren't desperately throwing the ball late. Teams that are often short stuff, get rid of it quickly, run the ball, drag routes, quick stuff, bubble screens. What do you think Myles Garrett's numbers are going to look like now on a team with a star-studded offense that's going to average probably 27-28 a game, and they're going to lead 28-17, 6 minutes left, and Myles Garrett is licking his chops because he knows they have to throw on every down. Think about that. Myles Garrett... When you're a pass rusher, it kind of stinks. I mean, Max Crosby is crazy productive, and the Raiders trail late. So you're playing the Raiders. Your last two drives are you're running the football. You're trying to get out of Dodge. You're trying to get out of town. You don't want to get anybody hurt. So guys like Max Crosby and Myles Garrett, you put them on winning teams. Whew. I mean, you may want to, in Los Angeles, sit down today and get the parade route finalized. Oh, man. I got to take a break. I'm all fired up on this. This guy, I mean, the Rams, they're going to be leading 13 games in the fourth quarter. And that may be some of them by over a touchdown, meaning we have to throw every down. We take a break. It's the Herd. 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
1: 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All right, Rams get Myles Garrett, best defensive player in the league, is going to be a Ram. Browns get Jared Verse, a first-round pick, a second-round pick, and a third-round pick. Albert Breer stopped by. His thoughts on why they made the deal.
20: The whole thing about FM picks, it's a misnomer. They've had, because of the way they've played the comp formula, they've had more picks than anyone over the last 10 years. They just haven't been first-rounders. And they've done a nice job of hitting on enough of those where they've got the freedom to do stuff like this. So, you know, I think if you're the Rams, you're positioned to make this move because you keep winning and you've continued to maintain that standard. I mean, what they had to give up to get Matthew Stafford, that's a tremendous organizational triumph that they still got a young, talented team after that.
1: Now, think about this. Here's a stat. 3rd and 7. You guys all know this, is a passing down. The Rams created the second most 3rd and 7s in the NFL last year. Only Denver created more. So teams had a 3rd and 7, a passing down against the Rams, second most in the league. What team led the NFL in sacks last year? Denver. 3rd and 7 is an obvious passing down. The Rams put teams in obvious passing downs more than anybody else except Denver. That's why Nick Benito eats. He knows they're passing. So Myles Garrett, who played in Cleveland, who trailed usually late, he is going to be eating with the Rams. Everybody, 3rd and 7, 3rd and 8, 3rd and 9, you don't have a choice. And by the way, if you play the Rams because of their high-powered offense, You know, Denver came back to win a lot of games in the fourth quarter, but Denver's offense was not a great first three-quarter offense. Rams is. But I also get Cleveland making the move. Totally get it. They get Verse, they get 3 picks, and they reworked the Myles Garrett deal, and they did it to trade him. So everybody's on different timelines. And Verse is a really good player. Jared Verse is a really good player. You know, Verse is also a very driven player. He had complained this year to Sean McVay that he didn't think he was having a very good year. And McVay's like, dude, you're having a great year. Don't worry about it. So Jared Verse, a really, really high-end player. Tremendous player. And you're not paying him anything for a couple years. Here's Breer on the Brown side of the trade.
20: The timelines just don't match up anymore, you know. And look, I'd say that with the acknowledgement here that the Browns view Myles Garrett as Reggie White or Bruce Smith, a guy who's going to be able to be really productive into his 30s, right? Like that's, they're not thinking that he's all of a sudden going to fall off a cliff. But like, if you look at like the way that they've built, really, I'd say the Travis Hunter trade was their pivot. Now it looks like they've got a really good young group. And you're injecting Jared Verse at 25 years old into that.
1: Yeah, I like it. Man.
21: Colin, let me ask you something. So, you know, we like to look at teams, like when you approach them, what's their weakness? So in the NBA Finals, the Knicks, like Josh Hart, we're going to hide Wemby on Josh Hart. And if he's missing threes, okay. So you go to the NFL and you do this with the Rams. Colin, I'm looking at their lineup on Pro Football Focus. Okay. Offensive line's pretty damn good. Left tackles, all across the board, strong. Depth at tight end. Maybe the best duo of receivers in the NFC. Too deep at running back, okay? I'm looking at the linebackers led by Landman. You just added McDuffie to the secondary. Curl was an amazing safety last year. Where is the weakness on the LA Rams? I cannot find one. They've got one of the best coaches in the league. You go into game plan for this team and you're like, where do we attack them? I don't see a weakness on this team anywhere. If you can find one, you know, you're an NFL guru, maybe you can turn something up, but like number 3 wide receiver?
1: Well,
21: that it?
1: No, I don't.
21: I mean, they got green across the board and then some blue chip players as well.
1: I don't think they're great at center. That's why the Eagles defensive tackle Jalen Carter has had such great success. They're very good at guard.
21: Coleman Shelton is the center. He graded out 10th in the league at center last year.
1: He's okay.
21: It's not bad.
1: They address corner. Special teams last year was wonky.
21: Special teams is interesting, yes. I mean, this is a team, like, you go in, they're going to be favored. I think they're favored in 16 and 17, but it could be 17 after this move. Stack team, man. I like this. I like you said, I like super teams.
1: Yeah, I can be a fan of Adam Silver, the NBA, but the new CBA is going to limit trades and, oh, by the way, anti-tanking. Well, then how does a bad team get good? How do you do it? You don't have the assets to get a star player, and you can't tank. That's why we have tanking this year. Next year's draft is horrible. All GMs are looking at drafts 2 and 3 years out. Next year's draft is horrible. This year's is great. So 9 teams went all in on tanking this year. I don't think tanking's a problem. I think load management is. But people, fans love trades, even if there's some inequality to it, like one team gets way better. I think this is good for both.
21: Yeah.
1: I think the Rams, I mean, it feels like we're going to lead late in a playoff game against a Seattle. We need a sack. Let's make the move. That's what it feels like to me.
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26: It's time to dive into the latest news and updates from the Vegas Golden Knights. 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
27: Well, it's first. This program is still running, and we're ready to talk some hockey, and that can only mean one thing. It is time for the Stanley Cup Final. I'm Ashley Weiss with Brian McCormick. It's always the best time of year, but it's even more the best time of year when the Vegas Golden Knights are still in it, which they have been for 3 times in 9 seasons. Pretty insane, Brian.
28: You know, it's this time of year is always so surreal almost because you've been doing nothing but watch hockey for, well, I mean, for us, you know, 9 months, but for 2 months, day in, day out at playoff level, that it gets down to there's only two teams left, and you almost feel like you're missing something. It's
27: you
28: like,
27: do, every off day.
28: It's like a phantom limb. It's like there's something I should be watching right now. But luckily, of course, we're right in the eye of the storm here, literally and figuratively, as we get ready for Game 1 in Raleigh. And for the Golden Knights, you know, we are in the hotbed of investment in this Stanley Cup Final. And as you mentioned, 3 appearances in 9 seasons for the VGK, and a team that, you know, these are two teams going in that have to be feeling a ton of swagger. Carolina's lost once the entire postseason, and Vegas is coming off a sweep of the President's Trophy winners, so both of these teams are very high on their horse.
27: Going into this season, of course, as we cover the Golden Knights on a daily basis, we hoped that the Golden Knights would be coming out of the West. Would you have guessed going into the season it would be Vegas-Carolina?
28: You know, I don't... Like you said, everyone in Vegas hoped it would be Vegas, but you wouldn't blame anyone looking at the numbers and saying, okay, that may not be the most likely outcome. And, of course, you know, I think we sometimes forget, we treat every team in the postseason like it's a finished product, and that the momentum swings and the growth can still happen at any point in the season. If the Golden Knights had gone on a run like this in the middle of December, we've been looking out for the Golden Knights. It just happened to come at the end of the season.
27: The perfect time.
28: And into the postseason, yeah.
27: Yep.
28: So I think for the Golden Knights, it's still an evolving and growing prospect. For the Hurricanes, this makes sense. You know, again, there were a couple of tantalizing options out east, but, I mean, this is a Hurricanes team that was an Eastern Conference finalist last year, and as thumpingly as they exited, nonetheless, they were there and felt like they were on the doorstep. They've taken another step. And, you know, some of the Cinderella teams out east that are continuing to come into their own were the types that are like, okay, this seems like that in-between step, or what do they do over the offseason to next year? So, you know, Montreal having a heck of a run but coming up short, believable. Buffalo, if Buffalo was here now, that would have been the one that you said you couldn't have predicted at Thanksgiving. But the East is a lot of talent, a lot of young talent, and a lot of growth. But Carolina felt like they were 2 steps along that process from past seasons compared to everyone behind them. So them being there makes sense.
27: Two really cool stories with the two teams who are in the final. You have Vegas, who looked like they might be only getting in
9: to the playoffs by the skin of their teeth there as things wound down. The crazy late coaching change. I don't want to see nobody say that nobody saw it coming, but nobody saw it coming that late.
28: Yeah.
9: I don't know how many people saw John Tortorella becoming the head coach either when they were contemplating, thinking about what that change might look like for Vegas. And then they go on this just unbelievable run. And then you have the Carolina Hurricanes, who, as you said, of the teams you've talked about, maybe the most predictable in terms of who would be the best team on paper, but could not for the life of them find a way to get out of the conference final. And now they're finally back in the Stanley Cup final after 20 years.
28: And, you know, for Carolina, you look at the pressure that was probably being felt on that side.
9: I can only imagine.
28: Yeah, I mean, no matter how good a group is, eventually you need to get over the hump.
9: 17 had been their record in the previous Eastern Conference final. Yeah,
28: I believe something
9: close to that.
28: And all under Rod Brendamore, who is, again, you look at the coaching change that the Golden Knights made. Bruce Cassidy, a very, very talented and well-regarded coach.
9: Absolutely.
28: And they just needed someone different. For Rod Brendamore, if you can't get over the hump this time, and again, I don't know that there were how much conversation there was of that because they believed in this group, but eventually you got to say, okay, hey, is that as far as he can get us? So if that pressure existed, you wouldn't have known it for Carolina because they took care of business against Montreal, but you're absolutely right. And you know what's interesting, too? I was, you know, just going through some numbers. It's not as though it's been a cakewalk for either of these two teams to get here to this point, even though they've handled business pretty efficiently. You know, for the Golden Knights, an upstart Utah group, an upstart Anaheim group, they handled both of those. And, of course, the Colorado series has been very well documented how they took care of business there. But, you know, for a lot of close hockey games, Golden Knights have won 3 games in overtime along the way. For Carolina, they've lost once in the postseason. They've won 5 games in overtime. So it's not like these two teams haven't been battle-tested along the way as well, as efficiently as they've gotten to this point.
9: So a little bit about what's going on today. So the Vegas Golden Knights traveled to Raleigh, North Carolina yesterday. Today they skated. A little bit of news on that front. Jeremy Lauzon was in a regular sweater, not a non-contact sweater, so that could be great for Vegas, especially, just to potentially get a fresh body back at some point. Let me rewind. We don't know yet what John Tortorella has said.
28: Right.
9: But the non-contact jersey, the regular sweater, would indicate that hopefully he can come back at some time this series. So A, fresh body. B, physicality he plays with. I don't think anyone really wants to play against that guy, let's be honest. So they got to Raleigh yesterday. They practiced this morning. And now is the big media day. Big, big day in Carolina. What do you remember about the media day here in Vegas? Because the last time the Golden Knights were in the final, this took place here because they started at home.
28: Yes, I had the assignment. I got to be Jack Eichel's chauffeur. So I was bringing him from station to station. He was very cool about it. I was very chill. I didn't bother him at all.
9: He would have been probably the most popular guy.
28: Well, I'll tell you,
9: in terms of media that year,
28: you know, and each set, like there's like 12 podiums that are set up, and they're kind of like speed dating spots for the media to bounce around and get guys. So you know, most guys pass through that, but not everyone hits every single room. Jack Eichel hit every single room, so you know, from my perspective, that was fun. I got to meet a lot of people.
9: Yeah, no kidding. So there's all these different podiums set up. Each guy is at his own station.
28: Yep.
9: Tons of reporters can walk up and ask guys their questions for the amount of time that they're there. And then you're talking about the different rooms. The NHL has rooms where they need guys to stop by and get recorded content.
28: Social media.
9: There will be a behind-the-scenes show. I'll be honest, I know that one's being filmed this off-season, but I don't want to give any details because I don't want to assume that it's the same as the past. So
28: right.
9: Anyway,
28: we're not there. We're here.
9: Regardless of where it airs, something will happen. And so they'll be doing interviews for that. They'll be doing interviews with the different broadcast partners. So I'm sure they'll have sit-downs with ESPN,
28: Sportsnet.
9: Because remember, we watch ESPN here in Canada. Sportsnet's airing it. And then there's also TVR.
28: Yep. And then, again, I imagine the same as we don't have a TV in Studio 31 right now, but NHL Network had a set that we brought guys to. So, you know,
9: the league itself, too, has just a station where guys come and do more fun content.
28: Like and then next to the podiums, there's also a couple of backdrops where some of the, you know, Emily Kaplan types will do, and they'll try to bank 3 or 4, too. So you know, when I was, you know, walking around with Jack, he was scheduled for every station, as you would imagine. But then after the podium, the funny thing is there's those 4 or 5 roving ringside reporters, if you will, trying to bank content, and they're not on the schedule, but like as you're driving, oh, can I grab him for 30 seconds? Can I grab him for 30 seconds? And of course, you know, the goal is to accommodate as many people as you can, but you know, sometimes you have to say no too. So it was
27: good thing you had Brian McCormick as his bodyguard that time around.
28: No, Jack has places to be.
27: So for this time around, I'm just going to go on a limb and assume that Mitch Marner is going to be a very popular guy.
28: Yes, I think so.
27: We're very lucky to have Darren Millard boots on the ground for Media Day today. So I'm sure that on the Insider Show today, right here on this station, you will get plenty of inside info from Darren. I'm sure he's making it as fun as possible. He offered to call into the show at some point, but I think they're still going to be wrapping that up. Plus, he has a two-hour radio show later on.
28: Yeah, we got to save some content for him.
27: We got to give the guy a break a little bit. Like, come on, Darren, have some coffee, eat some lunch.
28: That is one of the fun things about the media day, too, though, is, of course, you're hearing from the players. There's lots of stories. That's all part of it, of course. But also, you know this, of course, better than I do, but when you get NHL media people in a room together and just let them talk to each other, the energy and the stories is just so much fun. And that was a cool thing about Media Day when we got to attend a couple of years back, was just being a fly on the wall and hearing some of the exchanges between those types. That's a lot of fun, too. And that's how these guys are ready for the series to come. It's not just talking to the players, it's talking to each other.
27: Yeah, exactly. And, you know, the players are great about it. However, when asking over the weekend, like, when does the real excitement, like, you know, those jitters, like, when does all that set in? And they're like, probably after media day. So they're ready to check this box and just worry about playing and not talking about it.
28: That's a weird thing, too, Ashley. Think about, like Super Bowl media day. That's a week before the Super Bowl.
27: Yeah.
28: Here, these guys are going through all this, and then the whimsy and the fun and the grandeur of it all, and they got to get ready to play tomorrow.
27: Exactly.
28: Like, it's such a quick turnaround.
27: Yeah, it's a quick turnaround, for sure. So, later on in the show, John Tortorella and Kelly McCrimmon have already spoken to media, and we will be listening to that here, so be sure you stick around through the show to make sure you don't miss it, because likely going to be some very good information that came of that press conference. How would you sum up, though, how the Golden Knights got here? How would you sum up the journey? Is there a word you would use to describe it?
28: To grab one out of the air on the spot, maybe growth. It's a better team now than it was against Utah, and it was a pretty darn good team against Utah. But I think part of the thing for the Golden Knights has been really proving each step along the way that what we're seeing is real.
27: Did sweeping the President's Trophy winners prove that it's real?
28: Well, what else can you do, right?
27: Yeah.
28: But you look against the last nine games of the season under John Tortorella, there was absolute obvious improvement. But against that portion of the schedule with a lot of Calgary's and Vancouver's mixed in, it's like, okay, they're playing better, they're doing the right things. How much of it is them and how much of it is the portion of the schedule that they've met? You go into the postseason against Utah, young upstart team, first three games finding their footing, and then turn it on. Anaheim, a high-flying offensive team that won the track meet against Edmonton, found a way to close things down, shut them down. It's gotten tighter and tighter as it's gone along, too. And then against Colorado, not just the defensive discipline, the frustration. They frustrated the best offensive team in hockey. So that is an evolution from John Tortorella joining to now of the team getting comfortable, buying in, getting healthier. These are two teams that are also remarkably healthy, all things considered, being at this point in the playoffs. And them believing it more and more as time has gone along, too. And, you know, we have time to break this all down. But, you know, you look at this series right now, these are going to be the two best defensive teams that are going to match up against one another and maybe show each other something. You know, neither of these teams have played against the mirror yet in terms of the suffocation that they're capable of.
27: And it's going to be one of those series where, like everyone, it's like, man, this is going to be quote-unquote boring for, like, non-hockey fans to watch because there won't be a lot of goal scoring, and you say that going into it, and then next thing you know, it's 3-3 middle of the second period.
28: First of all,
27: are we going to have one of those situations on our hands?
28: I'm not going to set the audience up to give me to beat me over the head with
27: scoreless,
28: I told you so's.
27: Scoreless Cup final games are not boring, by the way.
28: That
27: was not my take. That is just...
28: Yes, you're the peanut gallery.
27: Yeah.
28: Now, I mean, I'm a fan of pitcher's duels, too. But, you know, so go and look at the regular season. This is a Montreal team that gave up the fewest shots per game in the league, and Vegas gave up Carolina the fewest, and then Vegas the second fewest. Montreal against Carolina during the last series, they averaged 17 shots a night. I mean, that was just a clinic.
27: Yeah.
28: And when you look at what the Golden Knights did against Colorado, which was the most prolific offensive team in the regular season, again, Colorado still got their their shots on goal, how many secondary chances were there? You know, how many net front battles did they win? Not many. I mean, they scored 7 goals in the series, and 2 of them were with the goaltender pulled. So, you know, I don't think there's going to be a lack of action by any means. I think it's just going to be a dogfight between the dots for two teams that are really deep down the middle.
9: Well, I did just get a text via a group chat that I'm in with Darren Millard that said, I think that was a success. So I think that means, because it's already 3:13 p.m. over in Carolina, that Media Day has wrapped. And it must mean that he got some pretty darn good content. So very excited to hear what Darren Millard has during the Insider Show and throughout this run to see what came of Content Day. We've got a lot more to break down, though, when it comes to this matchup. We're going to hear from John Tortorella and Kelly McCrimmon right after this break. But first, the Stanley Cup Final is coming to the Fortress, as we've talked about for the last 13 minutes. Tickets for Games 3 and 4 at T-Mobile Arena go on sale tomorrow, Tuesday, June 2nd at noon Pacific Time. Be there to cheer on the Vegas Golden Knights as they chase their second Stanley Cup in front of the best fans in hockey. Get your tickets and more information at NHL.com/Golden Knights/tickets. It still doesn't feel real, but here we are, so go be part of it. And we'll be right back to talk more hockey on Nighttime at Noon.
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0: 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Are you calling it Season X or Season 10? Are you going with the Roman numeral when talking about it verbally?
1: Yeah.
0: I should have had this conversation with our branding department before coming on nighttime at noon today.
1: Well,
0: why not just have a discussion about it?
1: Yeah, Season 10 is accurate, right?
0: Season 10 is accurate.
1: Whereas Season X makes it feel like mysterious or some sort of secret government file. What's happening in Season X?
0: It's cool, though, right? It was crazy is that Bill Foley, what did he say, playoffs in three and then
1: Cup in six.
0: Well, I mean, hopefully I'm not wrong on playoffs in three. But anyways, Cup in six.
1: Everyone just remembers Cup in six.
0: Cup in six. He said 3-10. And it's pretty crazy that that's still in play.
1: Yeah.
0: Here in Season 9 as they're playing for the Stanley Cup again.
1: Ash, I was doing a little fiddling around this morning just because, again, off the top of your head, you know there's been a couple of teams that have had good runs in the last 20 years, but
0: yeah.
1: I just kind of want to dig through it. So when you look at the Golden Knights' three cup appearances in 9 seasons, whose company are they in? So you had Tampa Bay went 4 times in 8 years from 2015 to 22. The Blackhawks went 3 times in 7 years from 2010 to 15. They won all 3 of those. Penguins had 4 in 10 years from 08 to 17. And then you have to go pre-lockout. And you go, the Devils had 4 appearances in 9 years. The Red Wings had 4 in 8 years from 95 to 02. All of which is to say, everyone, I think, has a very high esteem for what the Golden Knights have accomplished since joining the league, especially as an expansion team. That's been very, very well covered. But you just look back at those teams I mentioned, all of which, except for maybe the Penguins, just because it was over the course of a 10-year span, but you could have a dynasty argument for each of those teams mentioned.
0: Absolutely, yeah.
1: That's the company they're in. That's the kind of run that they're on right now. So it isn't just, boy, is this a great expansion team. Boy, is this a great Vegas team of late. This is a team that, especially with a win in this series,
0: they've made the final a third of the time.
1: Yeah.
0: That is crazy.
1: It hangs with some of the
0: best
1: teams of the last 30 years.
0: If they,
1: and again, with the other teams I mentioned, a couple of cups also elevates things a little bit, but that's still the conversation that they can put themselves in right now.
0: Yep. The dynasty talk definitely still in play. It obviously all happens as a team. But one person who has played a massive role to this point and will continue to play a massive role is Jack Eichel.
1: Jack Eichel has been outstanding. And you know what's so interesting? I actually think about this a little bit during the latter half of the Penguins window we just talked about, I think it was when Crosby won the Conn Smythe, if it was 16 or 17 in that window. But he was not the leading scorer of that tournament. And his offensive numbers were all well and good, but it was just so blatantly, obviously clear his 200-foot impact.
0: Yeah.
1: And right now, Jack Eichel has 2 goals in the playoffs. The points are there because he's been facilitating, but what he's done defensively and what he's done to frustrate, again, we've talked about all 3 teams that the Golden Knights have played in the postseason, and Anaheim more so than Utah. Utah had offensive talent. Anaheim and Colorado are high-flying offensive teams. And the Golden Knights were able to clamp down on them so well, and Jack Eichel's a massive reason why. And, you know, kind of in a nutshell, I don't know if this jumped off the screen to you. At the end of Game 4, Colorado, as desperate can be, Nathan MacKinnon has the puck on the half wall.
0: Mm-hmm.
1: 15 seconds left. You're looking for a desperation attempt. He's the guy you want to have the puck. Jack Eichel's on him like glue. And I think Nathan MacKinnon did 3 figure eights along the wall, never got to the net. And that was just, in a nutshell, just how impactful Eichel was in slowing down Colorado throughout that series.
0: John Tortorella recently called him what he believes is the best 200-foot player in the game today. That's as big of a compliment as you can get.
1: And he doesn't, there's no trade-off. It's not like I've got to focus defensively, I'm not going to be an offensive factor in this series. That's not what it is. Sometimes the game just goes where it goes. But for Eichel, you're always going to get that defensive consistency, which, again, changes the way other teams play. And you're always going to get the fact that Jack Eichel is your most dangerous offensive centerman, and when you need to win a faceoff, you're still sending him out there.
0: Yeah.
1: Like, that's just such a complete player. And again, the offensive numbers in this postseason, they are good. But he doesn't have to force anything. He is the same player each shift, and water finds its level. Wherever the impact is meant to be found, that's where you're going to find him.
0: And he's never satisfied, somehow. If he wins, he'll be satisfied for like a month. And then he'll be ready to think about what else he needs to do to get better next season. It's pretty impressive. I always say that during spells where maybe he does dry up in the regular season, whatever it might be. People get frustrated. Like, listen, no one is harder on Jack Eichel than Jack Eichel. It's crazy to watch.
1: But and we'll dig into it more, I'm sure. But again, we have time here. But one of the key conversations of this series, I think, is the depth. And if Ivan Barbashev and Brett Howden and Pavel Dorofeev and go down the list weren't scoring regularly, well, then maybe Jack Eichel has to push a little bit more. He doesn't have to. There's no desperation there, and that's the beauty of this playoff run for the Golden Knights, is everyone has been able to play within themselves. No one has had to overextend to make up for a deficiency somewhere else.
0: Am I crazy to think that somehow, despite two cups and now being in the final again and playing major roles in the first two cups that he won, that somehow Ivan Barbashev is so underrated around the league? I still feel like around the league, his name might not jump off the page,
1: you know,
0: to other fans. Surely other coaches at this point do, but I just still feel like there's an underrated part of him.
1: Yeah,
0: but he proves over and over how valuable he is every postseason.
1: And because multiple ways, he scores big goals. He's productive.
0: He came out the first game against Utah. It's funny. I was talking to Keegan Kolesar and Jeremy Lozon going into the playoffs about physicality, what role is this going to play, and they're all, like, you know, ready to go, and they're talking about how Keegan and Jeremy have these competitions with each other, like, who's going to get more hits tonight, and how, like, if, you know, one lays a really big hit, it gets the other guy going, whatever. Don't get me wrong. Both were very physical, very great. Ivan Barbashev comes out and lays eight hits in the first game of the playoffs.
1: And he also, it's not bump and run hits.
0: No.
1: He hits you.
0: They're calculated, too.
1: Yes.
0: The right people. It's the right time.
1: And clean.
0: Yeah.
1: Clean, but he's the kind of physical presence sometimes where you're the back end of your bench goes from six guys down to five for a few shifts. So there's absolutely a physical presence that he sets. There's offense created off of that physicality. It opens up room for everyone else. But to your question, is he underrated? I don't know if that's the right word. Because I imagine if you're making the, you know, if you're not the Golden Knights and you're making the promotional poster for this series,
0: yeah.
1: Stone's on, Eichel's on, Marner's on, Theodore might be out. So maybe he's further down the list in that in people's minds than maybe he should be there. But I also think if he wasn't with the Golden Knights and serving the role he serves with Vegas, and who knows what the future holds, he is exactly the type of player. Put him on a team that's struggling right now. Put him in Chicago or something. He'd be on everyone's trade deadline list. So he is the most beautiful A-plus accessory type player to a cup run. Yeah. And I do think people do view him as that.
0: Yeah. Three rounds in, is that all it took for Mitch Marner to completely change the narrative surrounding his playoff legacy?
1: It seems like it, because I think it's forcing people to also go back and say, you know, he wasn't the only player that had his aggravations in Toronto. He had some pretty good numbers at times there, too, but not what they needed
0: to be.
1: Going
0: into this season, it was close to a point per game.
1: Yes.
0: It wasn't quite a point per game in the postseason, but it was close.
1: Sorry.
0: It was 4 points off, maybe.
1: So the knock, I guess, would have been for, you know, a frustrated Toronto media would be, you know, situationally. Was he the difference maker in winning games? I'd say he was the difference maker in the Utah series. I'd say he was a difference maker in the Anaheim series. Probably in the Colorado series, had his great moments. He had the setup on the Mark Stone goal that turned game three around, so certainly he was still there, but probably didn't have to be as much of the torchbearer in the Colorado series, which is to say he didn't have to be. So I would say, what is Mitch Marner in the postseason? Well, he's the leading scorer, and he is absolutely the reason the Golden Knights won multiple games in this run. So if that is not a narrative changer, well, then it kind of exposes what the narrative was to begin with.
0: Completely understand why someone in his position wouldn't be extra vulnerable or emotional when talking about this himself, right? About talking about what it means to turn these narratives around, talking about what it means to produce the way he is and making such a difference for a team during a postseason, how special it is to him. But at the end of Game 4 against Colorado, during the trophy presentation, it had gone on for a few minutes, they put Mitch Marner on the video board. I'm sure some people have seen this if they're on social. But hey, some of our listeners are radio only, not doom scrolling Twitter all day long like I am. when he noticed that he was on the video board and they had just left Colorado, the emotion, there was yelling, there was some, you know, expletives, but in the best way, the most necessary way. You could just see in that moment, almost like there's still work to be done, but it was just like a million-pound weight just lifted on it off his shoulders, how excited he was.
1: Yeah, I think that another part of that, too, is it's also the way that the conversation has changed, where this is three finals appearances in 9 years, but it's not the same, approach
0: group.
1: Yeah. Yes, where, you know, in the first, the inaugural season when they went against Washington, it was like, wow, what a Cinderella story this is for this group of misfits. When they played against Florida and won, that was a team with a purpose that knew that their moment was then.
0: Mm-hmm.
1: Now, from Marner, not only is it, again, maybe shedding some of that that pressure and that baggage that was put on him before he came to Vegas, this is also a player who came to Vegas because he wanted to win.
0: Yeah.
1: And you talk about some of the success and the things he did in Toronto and the where he ranks in the Maple Leaf history books before he got here. There's also probably a part of him, and the other teammates there in Toronto, too, that, you know, couldn't get over the hump. I'm like, what do I got to do? And you look now, you know, Marner's maybe the most prolific example of it, but not the only one, as this group has changed over the course of 9 years, of guys who wanted to win and wanted to come to Vegas because they thought that was the place that they could win. And I think that's part of it, too. Yes, there's the I finally made a Stanley Cup final. There's the individual personal part of it, mm-hmm. but there's also probably that part of it is like, this is exactly what I came here for, was to get this opportunity in June.
0: Well, we'll talk more about how Mitch Marner, the role that he might play in this Stanley Cup final. But first, we're going to go to a quick break. Here in the back half of the show, we'll hear from John Tortorella and Kelly McCrimmon. And we'll talk Hurricanes, Carter Hart. The list goes on and on. Plenty to cover in the next 30 minutes. So stick around. We'll be right back on the flip side.
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0: contributions you've gotten. Now, again, Marner and Eichel have had phenomenal postseasons, but a lot of the finishing has been Pavel Dorofeev, of course, Brett Howden, of course. Ivan Barbashev has had contributions. For Mark Stone, it's 10 points in 11 games. But down the lineup, you've gotten a lot out of it. Even, you know, the combination of Sissons, Dowd, and Smith, that combination has 8 goals. A couple of empty netters in there, but like you've really been able to rely on bottom six scoring for the Golden Knights. You look over at the Carolina side.
1: Yeah.
0: Have we been talking a ton about Aho's and Svechnikov's and Jarvis's?
1: More Stankoven.
0: Yeah.
1: Taylor Hall.
0: Jackson Blake.
1: Yep.
0: And Nikolai Ehlers has come on a little bit. So to me, I wonder between these two teams where it might be so hard to get anything going. Which of these two sides, if either, can one of the stars really break out? Is this a series where Jack Eichel has 4 goals? Is this a series where, again, Mitch Marner in the first two series was more at the forefront of that attack? Does he go off? Is that something where you can get a little bit of separation where, hey, we're still getting the contributions from the bottom six, but this is a Jack Eichel's going to win a Conn Smythe, and it's going to be because of this series that we never forget. I wonder if that's part of it. And to your prior point, does that contribution come not from someone from the scoring system, or is it Freddie Anderson or Carter Hart having the series of a lifetime?
1: The two best goalies in the postseason. It sounds obvious because you're down to only two teams, but save percentage-wise, no two goalies have been better than those two.
0: Yeah. And like the Golden Knights in general, Carter Hart's gotten better as the playoffs has gone along. He's been good the whole time, but like against Colorado, there was frustration. And something we don't see from Colorado often, which again, you know, there's a lot of desperation in February.
1: Yeah.
0: But they were pressing. They were pushing. They were overextending themselves. And there was rarely a second whack at it. And that's going to be so important against Carolina as well.
1: And he stole several games throughout the postseason.
0: Mm-hmm.
1: Not just, oh, he's been solid and given the team a chance. He stole 1 to 2 games at least every series.
0: And a couple of times, even in the Colorado series, again, the Golden Knights did dominate that series. There were some first periods where Colorado came out firing. And
1: the one where they were up 3-0 after the first period and they just came back.
0: Well, the funny,
1: they won the game.
0: Well, even game two, Colorado came out with a lot of firepower. But, you know, game three, the funny thing about game three is it's a historic comeback. That's a game that I think if the Golden Knights lost that game, they would have been okay with it.
1: Yeah.
0: Where it's like, hey, best team in hockey is on its heels, came out throwing its best punch, and sometimes you tip your cap. But they were able to, I mean, the thing with the Golden Knights in this playoff run as well is how often they've been able to score in quick succession. 2 goals in 3 minutes, 2 goals in 4.5, and that turns a game on its head. The interesting thing, I think, will be for Carolina. Look at what the Montreal series. Carolina has been coming out blazing to start hockey games. And if that happens again, then I think the Golden Knights at least have a proven track record that if Carter Hart needs to be the wall until they get their legs underneath them, they won't rely on that, but they do know that that exists.
1: Yeah, without a doubt. One more break to get through, and then it is full speed ahead through the rest of this show. Thanks for joining us here on Nighttime at Noon. We'll be right back.
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4: We've heard enough of us yapping so far, so let's head out to Raleigh, North Carolina, and hear from head coach John Tortorella and general manager Kelly McCrimmon.
5: John, this one is for you. I'm just curious, as someone coming in, taking over a team with 8 games left in a season, how do you sort of bond quickly with them as a group, and what do you do to get them acclimatized to your style with that really tight timeline?
6: Yeah, well, we really didn't make a bunch of big changes within the team. You bond by going through experiences together, and yeah, that's what happened. It's a good group. It's a group that can handle themselves. So it's gone very smoothly.
7: Left side, second row, Steven.
8: Kelly, your team's obviously had success for the entire existence of the whole time. You've been willing to make the big move, whether it's Jack Eichel or Mark Stone, Carter Hart. What is sort of, how much fun is this for you, doing this job and being as aggressive as you are in it?
9: Well, it probably should be more fun than we appreciate it in the moment, right? We have made a lot of big decisions over our time in the league, very bold. I always say, to be big or bold is one thing. You've got to make good decisions, and I think that we've, collectively through our hockey ops, have done a good job of that. And it's exhilarating to win. We're super proud to be back in the finals for the third time in our 9-year existence. It's a privilege. We don't take it for granted. We work real hard. You have to get lucky along the way at times also, and that's kind of been our, that's been our objective right from the opening season.
10: Right side, second row, Greg.
11: Hey, Kelly. Pavel Dorofeev, the goal-scoring output that we've seen from him, was that something that you always knew was sort of inherent in his game, or is it a development that maybe you didn't expect?
9: Pavel's a goal scorer. That's what our amateur staff saw in him when we drafted him out of Russia. Played in the American Hockey League in Henderson. And I always find with the guys in the American Hockey League, early on, you see it in glimpses. And I thought that Pavel really showed that he might be able to do that. He came up and finished the 1 year, played one playoff game for us, and then just has really improved. And for me, I'm a big believer that the playoffs make you better as a player. This playoff has been really good for Pavel, not in terms of only his production, but he's really playing well. To me, his game is growing as a really good young player. He's been able to play with some really good players. Our power play was a big part of his production this year, which he was a big part of himself, now playing on the right side of the Jack Eichel, who's a real good player to play with. So he's made the most of his opportunities, but he really continues to improve, and he is a natural goal scorer.
10: Left side, front row.
12: John, you talked a lot about how you trust the group. How does that show up today, right? Media day with all the lights, the cameras, ticket requests, families coming in. How does that show up right now, the day before the Stanley Cup final?
6: Well, most of our team is used to it. A lot of our team has traveled this road and found a way to win. So this is, we know what today is. We've talked about and we've baked it in as far as how we handle it, and this is no problem for us at all.
10: Same role, Kevin.
13: Kelly, signing Carter Hart was controversial in some circles. Can you walk through the thought process of signing him with all the baggage that he brings and maybe what he has done for the team on and off the ice for himself even?
9: Yeah, we went through a lengthy process of due diligence with Carter. You know, I wouldn't use the term baggage as you have there, but Carter is a really good person. He's ingrained himself in our community. He's a player that I've known a long time, long prior to him becoming an NHL player, playing very well. Obviously, a big part of how our team is, you know, at this point that we're at today, and he's fitting seamlessly with his teammates.
11: Staying that same road, Danny. John, this is for you. 2026 has been a heck of a year for you so far. You had the Olympics, you had this opportunity. I wonder if you could just express a little bit what this year has been like for you in hockey so far.
6: Yeah, you know what, Danny? I just don't want to go into me. I'd just rather talk about the team. I'll tell you this. I've been very fortunate to have the opportunities I have had. But we're getting ready for the finals here. That's where I'd like to go as far as answering questions.
10: Right side, second row, Guillaume.
14: John, you probably didn't know much about Dominique Ducharme when you took the job, but what does he bring to the coaching staff, and how much did you lean on him when you first...
6: Again, I like to talk about the team, but I will talk about Dom and the staff. They have been incredibly... I'm very fortunate to have that staff. I don't think they want me to get involved in talking too much about them because they're focused on the team. But you have no chance as a coach coming in if you don't have a staff like I have. And they lead the way. They know the team better. They know the players better in certain situations, how to coach them. Dom has done a terrific job in the power play, and I lean on him. I lean on all the guys. So very fortunate, again, with the opportunity, and also have the staff when I came into.
10: Same role, JF.
15: Hi, John. I'm just curious, the Hurricanes won against Montreal in 5 Eastern Final. You know the coach in Montreal pretty well, Martin Saint-Louis. Have you shared any tactical point of view with him?
6: I have not talked to Marty. We've texted. I have not talked to Marty.
15: But about Marty, how impressed are you to see the role that he's taking as a young head coach?
6: Yeah, again, we're getting ready for the finals here. The nostalgia and all that stuff, I'm not going there. Marty's a hell of a coach, hell of a person, very good friend of mine. I'd just rather talk about the game itself coming up here.
10: Right side, front row, Danny.
16: Kelly, going into the year...
9: Great ass, John?
16: No.
9: What do you got, right, Danny?
16: So, John, you want to talk? No, I'm good. obviously, one of the questions going into the year was, how would the team replace Alex Petrangelo? And Shea, throughout the year, has taken on that responsibility, the added minutes, the extra responsibility. How pleased are you with how he's developed into that role, becoming that number one guy that you hoped he would be?
9: Yeah, Shea has had a tremendous year, and the thing that's interesting for me, you think you know a player after he's been in the league a number of years, and Shea's game this season has just added a completely different layer than what we were used to, because he's always been a great puck mover, always been a very good offensive defenseman. With Petro's absence, Shea has become a penalty killer. He never killed penalties prior at all. He's on the ice when it's 6-on-5 against, where he in the past would not have been. And I'm really proud of him, to be honest with you. I think he's really grown into it. I read somewhere he had the most shot blocks in our last series against Colorado. So good on him. It's what our team needed, and it's what he's been able to add. And then, you know, along with Noah Hanifin taking more responsibility, the trade for Rasmus Anderson, always what Braden McNabb gives our team. Those guys have helped to mitigate the loss of Petro on our back end.
10: Right side standing, Mike.
17: John, just following up on Greg's question on Dorofeev, you watched him from afar. I mean, anything seeing him that has innate goal scoring abilities of all the guys that you've coached?
6: The puck follows him. And as I've gotten to know him more and more, I appreciate him more and more as a player. I think he's really worked at his game away from the puck also. But the power play, it just seems to find him. I've listened to some of his interviews after games, And I just like the way he handles himself. He's a hockey player. What he said a couple weeks ago, it's my job. I think that's the way he thinks. Huge part of our team. So I really didn't know him that well before I came in. You coach out east all the time. You don't really know the lineups here in the west. I've really learned to appreciate him through his whole game.
18: Yeah, John, you talked a little while ago about how difficult it was to build bonds in a short time with the players. But how have you gotten them to buy into the mentality and attitude you want on the ice? Has it become less X's and O's and more about that mentality?
6: Yeah, I think the way we coach this staff here, it is more about mindset. X's and O's is that you need to have the foundation of your X's and O's down. This team knows how to play. We change, you know, just subtle little changes here and there. But to me, it was a mindset. And when you have a group, a leadership group like we have in our locker room, and some of the experience that we have that have gone through it, I just think it just worked. We worked very quickly through it. And it's them. It's not me or the coaching staff. It's them. We need to guide them a little bit in certain times when we think they're, just getting off the road a little bit. But they handle themselves so well. That room self-sustains. That's why they're in the finals again this year, and that's why they won it in 23 and have been so successful. It's not coaches being in there. It's a room self-sustaining. We've got good people doing that.
10: Back to Kevin, left side, front row.
13: I'm from Toronto, so I'm contractually obliged to ask you about Mitch Marner for either one of you that wants to take the question.
9: I heard you ask Rod Brindamore.
13: I did.
9: Yeah.
13: What is it about the setup in Vegas that's maybe worked a little better for him this season, certainly in the postseason, than in the past for him?
9: I did an interview last week. I spoke to that. And, for me, I think the change has helped him. But I think our team is deeper and a better team than what he had played on in Toronto. Not that Toronto didn't have real good teams, but you have to have that depth throughout your roster, because to go through the three rounds, or ultimately hopefully four rounds, everybody's got to take their turn. So there's going to be a time where, you know, somebody else's line steps up. When you look at Carolina, some of the players on their team that have stepped up, our team is the very same. Mitch is playing with tremendous confidence. I think that he, there's probably eight or nine guys on our team that have never been to a finals before, or final before, and I think he's, really savoring the moment. That would be how I would answer that.
10: John, anything to add to that?
6: I just think he's a hell of a hockey player.
9: Yeah. What Rod Brindamore said.
10: Right side, front row, Johnny.
19: My question is for John. Throughout the playoffs, home ice hasn't seemed as advantageous, and you guys had a great start on the road in the conference final. Do you find any advantage of starting the series on the road?
6: I don't care what building we play in. I think the most important part of playoff hockey is trying to get better as the series goes on. I think that, and it doesn't matter what building you're playing in. This isn't way back in the day when there was situations in buildings that there might have been a little bit of intimidation or whatever. It's just not that way in our game anymore. So I don't put too much stock into any building we're playing in. From a coaching point of view, I'm just looking, when we break down the tape after game one, what do we need to be better at and try to get better at things. And as the series goes on, I think that's the most important point.
10: Right side, back row.
16: Yeah, John, I know Rod doesn't like to number his lines, but that second line with Hall and Stankoven and Blake, what has kind of stood out?
6: Not talking about Carolina.
10: Left side, third row, Corey.
20: Kelly, I'm wondering, you're a hockey lifer. Eric Tulsky is not a hockey lifer. What's struck you about him as you've gotten to know him a bit as a GM and what the work he's done?
9: Well, I think Donnie Waddell would have been a real positive influence on Eric. Eric worked under him for a number of years. You know, they've consistently been building their team, and they've done it different ways. They've drafted well. They've made astute trades. They've signed free agents. And, you know, those are the things you need to do when you're building a roster. And I guess, you know, what I would say, looking at it from the outside, is they've been aggressive in their way of doing that, right? They have an idea of what they want it to look like, the type of players that their organization will make good use of, and they go out and get those guys. So that would be just sort of my observation from a distance on what Eric has done here with this team.
10: Left side, back row, Eric.
2: Kelly, when you called John, you'd never met him before, never spoken to him before, is that correct?
9: That's correct.
2: Why was he the guy?
9: Well, I think I spoke to this somewhere along the way in the playoffs. We literally asked ourselves, who's Rick Bonus out there? Who can come in and give us that kind of a bump? And John was the guy that we really felt strongly could do that. And that's sort of where it started. And he was the only guy that we talked to. And he was, you know, to me, he's being really modest when you ask him a real good question, Dan. How has his year been? And, you know, I think that he's a guy that's been a really successful coach in the NHL for a long time. We looked at our situation being different than where he's been most recently and thinking that that's going to be, a setting that he would enjoy. I think he's done a great job of coming in, reading the room, knowing what the team needs, and coaching from that perspective. So that's how we got to John, and that's how was the motivation behind my call to him.
21: We'll take a couple more. Left side, front row, Dan.
22: Yeah, back to you, John. You, based on where you've worked previously, have coached against the Rod Brendamore Carolina Hurricanes many times. You've had more history with them than Vegas. These players in Vegas have had. So how has that helped the team's preparation for this series with the understanding of you have that history and experience of facing this version of the Hurricanes, which doesn't change?
6: Yeah, we respect Carolina.
4: Great stuff there from Kelly McCrimmon and John Tortorella at Media Day in North Carolina. You ready to do this thing, Brian?
23: I am, and you know, there's a lot more for Media Day. I'm sure Darren Millard is going to have plenty during the Insider Show this afternoon.
4: We cannot wait. That is from 4 to 6 right here, so make sure you don't miss it. That'll be all from Ashley Weiss and Brian McCormick for now. But Game 1 of the Stanley Cup Final from Raleigh, North Carolina, tomorrow at 5 o'clock Pacific. We will have a pregame show for you on the TV side. 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And head to T-Mobile Arena to watch the game with us. Enjoy it. It doesn't always come around, even though it seems like it does here in Vegas. Soak it all in. The Stanley Cup Final is here on Nighttime at Noon.
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7: Buster deal in the NFL as the Los Angeles Rams are acquiring Browns defensive end Myles Garrett. In return, Cleveland gets defensive end Jared Verse, a first-round pick in 2027, a second-round pick in 2028, and a third-round selection in 2029. Garrett waived his no-trade clause to allow the deal to go through. That no-trade clause will be in effect now that he's in Los Angeles. The Giants are signing wide receiver Odell Beckham Jr., his second go-around with the team. ESPN reports the Giants are also signing free agent wide receivers Juju Smith-Schuster and wide receiver Braxton Berrios. Free agent quarterback Russell Wilson signing a deal with CBS to be an analyst on their pregame show, the NFL Today. Hall of Fame player and former Patriots head coach Raymond Berrios died at the age of 93. Serena Williams announced she's unretiring and will play in a grass court event next week in London. It'll be a doubles event. Women's top seed Arena Sabalenka just eliminated Naomi Osaka at the French Open.
8: Portions of the show are recorded. You want winners? He went 0-for-14 picking bowl games.
11: God bless football.
8: You want hot takes? He said Patrick Mahomes would be a disaster.
11: Really?
8: You want baseball news? He doesn't even know who Kyle Tucker is.
11: Oh, okay.
8: In his personal record book, Kevin Durant hasn't won a ring yet.
11: I'm just telling you that's what he's doing.
8: You're listening to the man who made falling upwards an art form.
11: It's crazy.
8: This is Stu Gox and Company, live.
11: Okay, Serrano going to join us in about 15 minutes. We'll update Chris Sims' quarterback rankings as well later this hour. But it is a Mount Rushmore Monday here, and that means we have to get to a Mount Rushmore. I have no idea what the topic is. I don't know the order. I'm wildly uncomfortable. I'm glad Dan is back. He always has great contributions to this segment. But let's get to it right now, Iowa Sam.
8: Hey, you there. Yeah, you. The guy with the spreadsheet pretending to work. You find yourself needing a pick-me-up as you're dragging in your cubicle to start the week. Are you ready to put the sport back in sports talk? Well then, you're in luck, because every Monday, we climb the mountain, we talk the legend, and we argue about things
12: you want answers.
14: I want the truth. You can't handle the truth.
8: That absolutely do not matter and are completely subjective. This is Mount Rushmore Monday.
11: So overproduced, but I love it. Uzi, when Schrager comes back on your television screen, he's on the top right screen right there. Okay. Tell me they didn't just pull Peter Schrager off a beach somewhere. Okay.
21: All right.
11: I mean, I'm telling you, right? Had no idea he was going to work today. Same with Mina. Everyone's upset. Marcus Spears is in.
21: Yeah.
11: I mean, the whole NFL crew, they thought they had a month off. Check out Schrager, Uzi. I'm telling you. All right. What is the Mount Rushmore topic, and what's the order here, Taylor?
15: So Mikey A picked the topic. Because Mikey A is the defending champ. You guys undercut me and started that rule a couple weeks ago. The best free agency signings ever. Mikey A picked the topic. And the draft order was randomized. It's me picking first, Izzy, Mikey third, Stu Goss fourth, and then it snakes back around to the snake himself, Stu Goss.
11: Check out Schrager. Thank you.
21: Which one is Schrager?
11: Right there on the right. All the way to the right.
21: Yeah, he does look like a little sun kiss.
11: Yes.
21: And he's probably wearing swim trunks underneath that suit jacket.
15: So I'm looking at the draft board with the number one pick. Yep. I have a clear 1-1 here.
11: Hmm. Wait, hold on a second, Taylor.
30: You're not going to take it.
11: Dan, is there a golden goose here for you?
2: Yes, there is. Yes, there is.
11: This is very exciting.
21: The ticket.
11: I call it a goose. I mean, here, four shows. Unbuttoned podcast.
9: I had it a magic selection.
11: Whatever. It doesn't matter. Call it what you want. I mean, all right. So we've got one.
9: All right. Go ahead, Taylor. You were saying.
15: My first pick, Shaquille O'Neal signing with the Lakers. One of the most dominant runs. A dominant three-peat.
9: Wow.
15: Best player on those championship teams. Shaq to the Lakers.
9: All right.
11: That. You have shocked me, Taylor Vipolis.
9: Shaq
11: me. Because that, to me, is shocked me.
9: Shacking.
11: Because that, to me, was immediately when I heard the topic, I was like, oh, that's got to be my number one. Then I started going down the list, and I'm just like, man, there's a lot of good options. But that was still hanging up there as number one, not only because he won three championships with the Lakers, but it was so shocking. Like,
9: yes.
11: He just, first chance available, I'm just going to go to the Lakers. And it was like, wow. Mm. So, man, that kind of throws me for a loop here.
9: Mm, really? I mean, you have the second pick.
11: I know, but there's a lot of options. I'm just going to go, man, I think Shaq was the right answer because it resulted in three championships for that team. I'm going to have to go with LeBron James to the Heat.
9: Yeah, of course. I mean, we all know it.
15: Homer!
11: They have Homer. He had a TV show just for this decision.
15: Who are you calling Homer?
9: We all knew the pick.
11: You can hear the sickness in my laugh, by the way.
9: Taylor, who'd you take again?
15: I took Shaq to L.A.
9: Shaq, yes.
15: Izzy took LeBron to Miami.
9: If he left Shaq for Izzy, Izzy still would have taken LeBron James. All right, Mikey, who you got here?
10: Izzy's hoping like hell Bosch comes back. I was kind of hoping for one of those. I think I'm going to go with, nobody changed a franchise more when they signed there than Drew Brees with the New Orleans Saints.
9: Okay. Yeah, that's pretty good. I have someone who did change their franchise more at number four. That would be Tom Brady to the Buccaneers.
11: For that 1 year.
10: You know?
9: Well, that 1 year they produced a Super Bowl. I mean, that team was lousy before he got there. He leaves the Patriots. He goes to the Bucks, and they win a Super Bowl that year.
11: That gives you name
10: recognition. I had it on my list to get it in the fourth round.
11: Yeah.
9: Well,
15: I had it fifth on my big board.
9: I jumped on it early? Is that what you're saying?
15: I think you got that good value, Steve.
9: Okay. All right. Well, I appreciate it.
15: On my board right now, four of the top five have been taken.
11: So you got to go again, though.
15: Yeah.
9: Yep. I'm going to go. This is a tough one. I'm choosing between baseball players here. I'm going to go Barry Bonds to the San Francisco Giants. He was great with the Pirates. He was a Hall of Famer first ballot. He was the greatest player I had ever seen before the steroids. Then he got to the Giants and took his game to a whole new level. So for me, Barry Bonds.
11: Brady and Bonds. Sounds like a pretty good mountain right there.
10: And it led to all those World Series
9: championships. I should be winning.
10: I'm going to take another baseball player. I'm going to take a current baseball player.
15: Oh, no.
10: I'm going to take Shohei Ohtani.
9: Wow. Shohei Ohtani.
15: I didn't even consider Shohei, to be honest.
11: What? Mr. Baseball over there?
15: That was an oversight by me.
10: All right.
15: That's a good pick.
10: Usually
15: yeah,
10: you got words for me.
15: No,
10: okay.
15: It's a great pick.
9: It is a great pick.
15: I have 17 things written down here, and for some reason I just completely forgot Shohei Ohtani.
11: I have a question about international soccer.
15: Doesn't count. It's a transfer.
10: It doesn't count.
11: Okay. Taylor. Answers my question.
9: I'd like to have Taylor read all 17 things he has written down.
15: At the end, I could.
9: All right. Who's up here?
11: It's going to be me. And my only hesitation here is that I don't want to pick another NBA player right away. But in terms of immediate payoff, I feel like I have to go with Kevin Durant. I mean,
15: what's the opposite of a golden ticket?
11: It's two.
9: They didn't need him.
11: It's two. It doesn't matter. That's why it was such a great signing. Two consecutive championships, and if he doesn't get hurt, a third one. I mean, that was arguably the greatest free agent signing of this, let's say, century.
9: I don't know. Probably not. I have a feeling who's not picking the topic next Monday.
10: The same person who never picked the topic.
11: Fortunately, it's Dan judging and not used to.
15: Yeah. So I have back-to-back picks here. This board fell to me perfectly because right now I have my 6 and 7.
11: You didn't have Ohtani on it, so I don't know how perfect your board was.
10: Yeah.
9: Or Brady.
15: My second round pick. David Ortiz signing with the Red Sox.
11: Oh, my God. Forget about him.
10: That's a good one.
9: Yeah.
10: That's a good one.
15: Yeah. Mm-hmm. Thank you.
9: Mm-hmm.
15: Especially that deal they gave him from the Minnesota Twins. Well, something a little
10: bit. It was a one-year deal.
15: Yeah, like 1 year, like $3
9: million. Mm-hmm. Yeah.
11: Wasn't even on my second tier.
9: Izzy, it's back to you.
15: Nope. I have a second pick.
10: No, it's,
9: I'm sorry.
15: The third round.
9: Sorry. Swinging around. Sorry.
15: I'm going to stay with baseball. Greg Maddux to the Braves.
11: That's on my board.
10: That's another good one.
21: That's a good one.
10: That feels like a golden ticket kind of thing.
15: Me and Mikey are normally not in lockstep. Right now, me and Mikey are walking arm in arm with this.
21: I am going to make... I'm going to make sure that this person was a free agent when he signed with the team that I'm thinking of. But, yes, this was definitely the case. I am going with Reggie White.
10: Wow.
15: Great pick.
21: That's Reggie White. That was, to me, at the time, was like the most immediate... This signing is turning into a Super Bowl for this team, and it happened.
9: Where do I go here?
15: Mikey first.
10: All right.
9: Yeah, no. But we I already know who Mikey's taking, so I'm planning out my pick. I can guarantee you who it is Mikey's taking. I know who Mikey is taking. I do.
10: I'm going to change it up now. You got me all flustered.
9: I hope you did.
10: David Ortiz was a great pick. But David Ortiz is a David Ortiz without Manny Ramirez. Give me Manny Ramirez.
15: I think that's your first mistake.
9: I had him taking Reggie Jackson.
21: Now two to you, Stu.
9: Well, I take Reggie Jackson.
21: No, oh, okay.
9: Reggie Jackson, when you get a guy who's a free agent and he hits three home runs in a single World Series game, that is a guy who deserves to be on the Mount Rushmore. A free agent signing. So I'm going to go Reggie 1, and now I got to think of a second.
15: 5-year, $3.5 million contract.
9: A bargain. Jesus Christ. All right, let me think here for a second. Has anyone taken Drew Brees?
15: Yep.
21: Yes, he's awesome. Yes.
10: In the first round, I did.
9: Wow.
10: You mocked it. You said Brady.
9: Bad pick by you. I'm going to take Randy Johnson to the Diamondbacks. I mean, they won a World Series, right?
15: And he won multiple titles.
9: Yes.
10: I was going back and forth between Randy and Manny.
9: Yeah, I love a big unit.
15: Okay,
10: hey, you heard that, Patrick.
9: What happened?
21: What's wrong with that?
9: Who said that?
15: Mikey A, last pick.
9: That.
10: God, do I want to do it to Taylor?
9: Do it.
10: Give me Jalen Brunson.
21: Oh, wow. That was going to be a nice pick, but he hasn't actually done anything yet.
15: It could be even better in 3 weeks.
21: Right, exactly.
9: How dare you say that?
10: Is that how long this finals last? 3 weeks?
9: Yeah, it could. In 3 weeks, he'll be the number one pick possible.
21: All right, we're going to have to get to Dan on these to judge. So I'm going to go quickly and say this man brought a Super Bowl to this city, so I'm going Peyton Manning.
9: Yeah, but he didn't do anything.
21: What do you mean? He brought a Super Bowl to Denver.
9: I know.
21: They were screaming Peyton Bleepin' Manning in the streets of Denver.
9: I'm pretty certain he had
10: the
9: worst.
10: He did amazing, and they didn't win. Then he did terrible, and they did win.
9: They had a great year, lost. Had a terrible year, they won it all. I mean,
21: biggest free agent that year. There were helicopters following him around in South Florida when he was here.
9: It is your Mount Rushmore, okay?
21: And it looked damn good.
9: Yeah. Go ahead, Dale.
15: My final pick. I want to get another basketball representation here.
9: Okay,
15: I'm going Andre Iguodala to the Warriors.
21: Okay.
9: Wow, that Finals is more MVP. Important than Durant to the Warriors.
21: Dan,
9: I'm with you.
21: Solid fourth place there, right?
9: Yep, I love that, Iggy.
15: The first domino.
9: You know what they say, Taylor, defense wins championships. That's right. I'm with you on that. Good one.
10: All right, Dan,
9: go ahead.
6: All right, the rosters, just to review, Taylor has Shaq to the Lakers, David Ortiz to Boston, Greg Maddux to Atlanta, Iguodala to the Warriors, LeBron to the Heat. It was Izzy's first pick, then Durant, Reggie White, and Peyton Manning. Mikey had Drew Brees, Otani, Manny Ramirez, and Jalen Brunson. Stu had Tom Brady, Barry Bonds, Reggie Jackson, and Randy Johnson. Taylor is in fourth. There's no doubt about that.
15: Curtis Martin.
6: Taylor's in fourth. Unfortunately, Stu was starting out hot, but he fell off with the last two, Reggie Jackson and Randy Johnson.
9: Mikey A. Candy bar named after him, Reggie. I mean, Jesus.
10: No.
6: Mikey A. was strong, but Izzy had the golden ticket of Reggie White. And for the first time ever, Israel Gutierrez.
9: No!
6: Of Mount Rushmore Monday.
21: Wow. Next week's topic is going to be so obscure, you guys are going to hate it.
10: I already
9: Man, I told Dan I'd pay him a good amount of money if he never chose Izzy to win that contest.
15: I should have picked Sam Darnold in Seattle.
9: Shea Serrano is coming back.
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11: 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The hottest prize of the summer. The summer prize of the summer. Even Poppy was asking me for one. So you got to win one, Poppy. You got to beat it.
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11: Again, it's Covino and Rich. And we're live from the Fox Sports Radio studio, and we're streaming live at Covino and Rich FSR. Get over promise there. We take you back to 1999, the last time the Knicks played the Spurs. All on Overpromised, and of course you can see Big Poppy Trivia and more. But Rich, I know you had something on your mind.
12: Yeah.
11: Go ahead.
12: NBA Finals start Wednesday. Danny, I know you saw this because you sent it to us as well. There's one of those bets that's floating around social media where some guy has the opportunity to cash out or let it roll.
11: Mm-hmm.
12: You know, you can pick like four winners of, you know, I picked the World Series winner, the NBA Finals winner, the Super Bowl winner, maybe like March Madness, I picked the winner. You know, you can make some significant prop bet, a parlay of sorts. Some guy wagered $2,500. Nice wager.
11: Yeah.
12: With the opportunity to win $1.7 million if the Spurs win.
11: Ooh.
12: Or he could cash out now for $600,000.
11: Nah.
12: $2,500 bet.
11: Yeah.
12: He could take that $2,500 and say,
14: wait, there was an update, Rich, because the version of the story I sent you was he just needed the Spurs to advance to the NBA Finals for that parlay. Was I reading that wrong?
12: Oh, wait, no, you're right.
14: He won the money.
12: Why? Party's over. Guy won. Sorry.
14: Yeah. Because if you read what I wrote underneath, I said, look at this guy won when the Spurs advanced.
12: My goodness. It happens, man.
14: It's okay.
12: Congrats to that guy.
14: Yeah.
12: You know who this guy picked? He picked Michigan to win. He picked the Knicks and the Spurs to be in the NBA Finals. And Team USA.
14: Yeah, it was a $2,500 four-leg parlay at DraftKings.
12: I'm not laughing at you for misinterpreting, right? Because that happens to everybody. I'm laughing at you because you can't even get a sentence out leading up to that. It's like, all right, take two. Let's go. Redo.
14: Don't worry, Rich. In post for the podcast, I'll cut that out.
12: Yeah, if this was a Nintendo game, you hit that reset button right now.
11: If this was bowling, I'd say, can I do the first frame over?
12: If this was mini golf and I got a four on the first hole, I'd pretend it didn't happen.
11: The story, fine. That happens to the best of us. And it could have been a fake story. And sometimes we're like, ah, damn.
12: Well, hold on.
11: Whole leading up to it.
12: I let you say, I'm going to make my own bet then. I'm going to make my own bet. Yeah. What if it was? What if it was for the NBA Finals? Do you have that much faith that if this guy had the opportunity?
11: Hypothetically, I think the guy has to ride it out, go for the 1.7. You're playing, with house money. And the Spurs got a great chance to win, dude.
14: And Rich, you were definitely on the right track there, because when I looked at the comments underneath that story from earlier in the weekend before the Spurs advanced, there were so many people saying, if I was this dude, I would cash out for $300K. I'm not leaving it in chance to chance, you know. And he did. He left it to, to DraftKings odds, and he was the winner.
11: All right, now.
12: There you go.
11: I promised one last story. Maybe we continue this tomorrow with a Tuesday edition of Last One Standing on tomorrow's Tuesday show. Over the weekend, Jose Siri of the Angels robbed a grand slam from Taylor Walls, right? And as he's robbing this grand slam, it's an over-the-wall home run, grand slam snag.
12: Yeah, I saw this.
11: But when I saw this, or when I saw the meme and the tweet of this, I thought maybe it was a fake one, because the story was not only did he save the game and rob a grand slam, he saved the buffet. And I'm like, the buffet? Because the ball was going to hit right onto
12: like
11: the buffet.
12: Like a craft services table.
14: All those hot plates.
11: Right over, right behind the wall was all the hot plates.
12: It's nice.
11: Yeah.
12: He saved the chicken piccata.
11: It was a close call. So maybe tomorrow, because it got late early and Big Poppy was here and everything, broke Poppy, maybe we think of some close calls. And I know Danny G had one with his son over the weekend. Like, close call moments in life, because that would have been a close call for craft services. He saved the buffet and he saved the game.
12: Guy saved the Vixens.
11: You don't see it.
12: Vixens.
11: It depends what angle of the snag you see.
14: How good have the Angels outfielders been so far this season?
12: Angels and the outfielders.
11: Yeah, no, really good.
12: Something like that.
11: If you haven't seen this Jose Siri snag, it's a robbery of Taylor Walls, but again, he also saved the buffet. And the still shot of it is really
12: those
11: great.
12: Chicken skewers. Yep. Live another day.
11: We'll talk close calls on tomorrow's show, but we want to thank you guys again. Really excited about the NBA Finals on Wednesday. So much so, we're calling it like Wemby Day Wednesday, a Wemby Wardrobe Wednesday. We're going to come in dressed like Wemby because he wears those oversized T-shirts, basically nightgowns with sandals on. Or
12: so they're big on Wemby. What size are they for real humans? Like,
11: dude, I have no idea. I don't even know where you would find something ridiculous.
14: I told you guys. Store. Yeah, our get-ups are going to be something that would fit him, and he's 7'4".
12: Right, well, let me get shopping now. And by the way, if you're, I thought you were going to say the big play over the weekend. I think we're going to say my son Ben's base clearing double with the bases loaded.
14: Oh, he roped that down the third base.
11: No, I was gonna make fun of you, but that was a rope.
12: My 6 year old son. If you go to my Instagram story, I'm allowed to be a proud sports
11: dad.
12: He's
11: the real Benny Barrels, man.
12: Dude, 6 years old. Watch his double at Rich Davis. All right, we'll see you guys mañana. Until then, arrivederci, baby.
11: See you in the promised land.
12: Have a good Monday, guys.
11: Later.
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2: Welcome in, Vegas Golden Knights Insider Show, Fox Sports Las Vegas. Ryan Wallace, Darren Millard, Joe Costa, broadcasting live from the Richard Harris Law Firm studios. We will be with you for the next 2 hours as we bring audio from the Stanley Cup Final Media Day. That is right. Stanley Cup Final Media Day has come and gone. That means all that's left is the Stanley Cup Final. Game one will go tomorrow, 5 p.m. local puck drop, as we get you set for Vegas and Carolina, Stanley Cup Final, and an opportunity in front of the Vegas Golden Knights. We are efforting to get Darren Millard up and running. As soon as we have Darren, we will bring him to you. He is in Carolina ahead of games one and two of the Stanley Cup Final. And we're going to bring you a lot of sound today. We're going to hear from head coach John Tortorella as well as general manager Kelly McCrimmon. You'll also hear from Mitch Marner, Jack Eichel, Mark Stone ahead of a Stanley Cup championship round that, you know, from one side, you look at Carolina, they've been great all season long. For the Golden Knights, they made a coaching change with 8 games left, bring in John Tortorella, and they have ridden that wave all the way to the Stanley Cup Final and an opportunity, a date for their second championship in 3 seasons, their second championship in 9 seasons in the National Hockey League. They have been around for just under a decade, and the Vegas Golden Knights are in their third Stanley Cup Final appearance in under 10 seasons. So without further ado, let's bring in head coach John Tortorella, Kelly McCrimmon, their media availability earlier today at Stanley Cup Final Media Day.
4: John, this one is for you. I'm just curious, as someone coming in, taking over a team with 8 games left in a season, how do you sort of bond quickly with them as a group, and what do you do to get them acclimatized to your style with that really tight timeline?
5: Yeah, well, we really didn't make a bunch of big changes within the team. You bond by going through experiences together, and that's what happened. It's a good group. It's a group that can handle themselves. So it's gone very smoothly.
25: Left side, second row, Steven. Kelly, your team's obviously had success for the entire existence of the whole time. You've been willing to make the big move, whether it's Jack Eichel or Mark Stone, Carter Hart. How much fun is this for you, doing this job and being as aggressive as you are in it?
26: Well, it probably should be more fun than we appreciate it in the moment, right? We have made a lot of big decisions over our time in the league, very bold. I always say to be big or bold is one thing. You've got to make good decisions, and I think that we've, collectively through our hockey ops, have done a good job of that. And it's exhilarating to win. We're super proud to be back in the finals for the third time in our 9-year. Existence. It's a privilege. We don't take it for granted. We work real hard. You have to get lucky along the way at times also, and that's kind of been our objective right from the opening season.
27: Right side, second row, Greg.
28: Hey, Kelly. Pavel Dorofeyev, the goal-scoring output that we've seen from him, was that something that you always knew was sort of inherent in his game, or is it a development that maybe you didn't expect?
26: Pavel's a goal scorer. That's what our amateur staff saw in him when we drafted him out of Russia. Played in the American Hockey League in Henderson. And I always find with the guys in the American Hockey League early on, you see it in glimpses. And I thought that Pavel really showed that he might be able to do that. He came up and finished the 1 year, played one playoff game for us, and then just as you know, really improved. And for me, I'm a big believer that the playoffs make you better as a player. This playoff has been really good for Pavel, not in terms of only his production, but he's really playing well. To me, his game is growing as a really good young player. You know, he's been able to play with some really good players. Our power play was a big part of his production this year, which he was a big part of himself. Now playing on the right side of Jack Eichel, who's a real good player to play with. So he's made the most of his opportunities, but he really continues to improve, and he is a natural goal scorer.
3: Left side, front row.
6: John, you talked a lot about how you trust the group. How does that show up today, right? Media day with all the lights, the cameras, ticket requests, you know, families coming in. How does that show up right now, the day before the Stanley Cup Final?
5: Well, most of our team is used to it. A lot of our team has traveled this road and found a way to win. We know what today is. We've talked about and we've baked it in as far as how we handle it. And this is no problem for us at all.
3: Same role, Kevin.
7: Kelly, signing Carter Hart was controversial in some circles. Can you walk through the thought process of signing him with all the baggage that he brings and maybe what he has done for the team on and off the ice for himself even?
26: Yeah, we went through a lengthy process of due diligence with Carter. You know, I wouldn't use the term baggage as you have there, but Carter is a really good person. He's ingrained himself in our community. He's a player that I've known a long time, long prior to him becoming an NHL player, playing very well. Obviously, a big part of how our team is, you know, at this point that we're at today, and he's fitting seamlessly with his teammates.
28: Staying that same road, Danny. John, this is for you. 2026 has been a heck of a year for you so far. You had the Olympics, and you had this opportunity. I wonder if you could just express a little bit what this year has been like for you in hockey so far.
5: Yeah, you know what, Danny? I just don't want to go into me. I'd just rather talk about the team. I'll tell you this. I've been very fortunate to have the opportunities I have had. But we're getting ready for the finals here. That's where I'd like to go as far as answering questions.
3: Right side, second row, Guillaume.
8: John, you probably didn't know much about Dominique Ducharme when you took the job, but what does he bring to the coaching staff, and how much did you lean on him when you first...
5: Again, I like to talk about the team, but I will talk about Dom and the staff. They have been incredibly... I'm very fortunate to have that staff. I don't think they want me to get involved in talking too much about them because they're focused on the team. But you have no chance as a coach coming in if you don't have a staff like I have. And they lead the way. They know the team better. They know the players better in certain situations, how to coach them. Dom has done a terrific job in the power play, and I lean on him. I lean on all the guys. So very fortunate, again, with the opportunity. And also have the staff when I came into.
3: Same role, JF.
9: Hi, John. I'm just curious. The Hurricanes won against Montreal in 5 Eastern Final. You know the coach in Montreal pretty well, Martin Saint-Louis. Have you shared any tactical point of view with him?
5: And I have not talked to Marty. We've texted. I have not talked to Marty.
9: But about Marty, how impressed are you to see the role that he's taking as a young head coach?
5: Yeah, again, we're getting ready for the finals here. The nostalgia and all that stuff. I'm not going there. Marty's a hell of a coach, hell of a person, very good friend of mine. I'd just rather talk about the game itself coming up here.
3: Right side, front row, Danny.
10: Kelly, going into the year, there was...
26: Great ass, John?
10: No.
26: What do you got, right, Danny?
10: So, John, you want to talk? No, I'm good. obviously, one of the questions going into the year was, how would the team replace Alex Petrangelo? And Shea, throughout the year, has taken on that responsibility, the added minutes, the extra responsibility. How pleased are you with how he's developed into that role, becoming that number one guy that you hoped he would be?
26: Yeah, Shea has had a tremendous year, and the thing that's interesting for me, you think you know a player after he's been in the league a number of years, and Shea's game this season has just added a completely different layer than what we were used to, because he's always been a great puck mover, always been a very good offensive defenseman. With Petro's absence, Shea has become a penalty killer. He never killed penalties prior at all. He's on the ice when it's 6-on-5 against, where he in the past would not have been. And I'm really proud of him, to be honest with you. I think he's really grown into it. I read somewhere he had the most shot blocks in our last series against Colorado. So good on him. It's what our team needed, and it's what he's been able to add. And then, along with Noah Hanifin taking more responsibility, the trade for Rasmus Anderson, always what Braden McNabb gives our team. Those guys have helped to mitigate the loss of Petro on our back end.
3: Right side standing, Mike.
11: John, just following up on Greg's question on Dorofeev, you watched him from afar. I mean, anything seeing him that has innate goal-scoring abilities of all the guys that you've coached?
5: The puck follows him. And as I've gotten to know him more and more, I appreciate him more and more as a player. I think he's really worked on his game away from the puck also. But the power play, it just seems to find him. I've listened to some of his interviews after games, and I just like the way he handles himself. He's a hockey player. What he said a couple weeks ago, it's my job. I think that's the way he thinks. Huge part of our team. So I really didn't know him that well before I came in. You coach out east all the time. You don't really know the lineups here in the West. I've really learned to appreciate him through his whole game.
12: Yeah, John, you talked a little while ago about how difficult it was to build bonds in a short time with the players. But how have you gotten them to buy into the mentality and attitude you want on the ice? Has it become less X's and O's and more about that mentality?
5: Yeah, I think the way we coach this staff here, it is more about mindset. X's and O's is that you need to have the foundation of the X's and O's down. This team knows how to play. We change, just subtle little changes here and there. But to me, it was the mindset. And when you have a leadership group like we have in our locker room, and some of the experience that we have that have gone through it, I just think it just worked. We worked very quickly through it. And it's them. It's not me or the coaching staff. It's them. We need to guide them a little bit in certain times when we think they're just getting off the road a little bit, but they handle themselves so well. That room self-sustains. That's why they're in the finals again this year, and that's why they won it in 23 and have been so successful. It's not coaches being in there. It's a room self-sustaining. We've got good people doing that.
3: Back to Kevin, left side, front row.
7: I'm from Toronto, so I'm contractually obliged to ask you about Mitch Marner for either one of you that wants to take the question.
26: I heard you ask Rod Brindamore.
7: I did.
26: Yeah.
7: What is it about the setup in Vegas that's maybe worked a little better for him this season, certainly in the postseason, than in the past for him?
26: I did an interview last week. I spoke to that. And, for me, I think the change has helped him. But I think our team is deeper and a better team than what he had played on in Toronto. Not that Toronto didn't have real good teams, but you have to have that depth throughout your roster, because to go through the three rounds, or ultimately hopefully four rounds, everybody's got to take their turn. So there's going to be a time where somebody else's line steps up. When you look at Carolina, some of the players on their team that have stepped up, our team is the very same. Mitch is playing with tremendous confidence. I think that he, there's probably 8 or 9 guys on our team that have never been to a finals before, or final before, and I think he's, really savoring the moment. That would be how I would answer that.
3: John, anything to add to that?
5: I just think he's a hell of a hockey player.
26: Yeah. What Rod Brindamore said.
3: Right side, front row, Johnny.
28: My question's for John. Throughout the playoffs, home ice hasn't seemed as advantageous, and you guys had a great start on the road in the conference final. Do you find any advantage of starting the series on the road?
5: I don't care what building we play in. I think the most important part of playoff hockey is trying to get better as the series goes on. I think that, and it doesn't matter what building you're playing in. This isn't way back in the day when there was situations in buildings that there might have been a little bit of intimidation or whatever. It's just not that way in our game anymore. So I don't put too much stock into any building we're playing in. From a coaching point of view, I'm just looking, when we break down the tape after game one, what do we need to be better at and try to get better at things? And as the series goes on, I think that's the most important point.
27: Right side, back row.
10: Yeah, John, I know Rod doesn't like to number his lines, but that second line with Hall and Stankoven and Blake, what has kind of stood out?
5: Not talking about Carolina.
27: Left side, third row, Corey.
13: Kelly, I'm wondering, you're a hockey lifer. Eric Tulsky is not a hockey lifer. What's struck you about him as you've gotten to know him a bit as a GM and what the work he's done?
26: Well, I think Donnie Waddell would have been a real positive influence on Eric. Eric worked under him for a number of years. You know, they've consistently been building their team, and they've done it different ways. They've drafted well. They've made astute trades. They've signed free agents. And, you know, those are the things you need to do when you're building a roster. And I guess, you know, what I would say, looking at it from the outside, is they've been, you know, aggressive in their way of doing that, right? They have an idea what they want it to look like, the type of players that their organization will make good use of, and they go out and get those guys. So that would be just sort of my observation from a distance on what Eric has done here with this team.
27: Left side, back row, Eric.
14: Kelly, when you called John, you'd never met him before, never spoken to him before, is that correct?
26: That's correct.
14: Why was he the guy?
26: Well, I think I spoke to this somewhere along the way in the playoffs. We literally asked ourselves, who's Rick Bonus out there? Who can come in and give us that kind of a bump? And John was the guy that we really felt strongly could do that. And that's sort of where it started, and he was the only guy that we talked to, and he was, you know, to me, he's being really modest when you ask him a real good question, Dan, how has his year been? And, you know, I think that he's a guy that's been a really successful coach in the NHL for a long time. We looked at our situation being different than where he's been most recently, and thinking that that's going to be, you know, a setting that he would enjoy. I think he's done a great job of coming in, reading the room, knowing what the team needs, and coaching from that perspective. So that's how we got to John, and that's how was the motivation behind my call to him.
27: We'll take a couple more. Left side, front row, Dan.
28: Yeah, back to you, John. You, based on where you've worked previously, have coached against the Rod Brendamore Carolina Hurricanes many times. You've had more history with them than Vegas, these players in Vegas have had. So how has that helped the team's preparation for this series with the understanding of you have that history and experience of facing this version of the Hurricanes, which doesn't change?
5: Yeah, we respect Carolina. Really good team. That's as far as I'm going. We're going to play our game. We're not going to be coming off of our game. So that's the way I'll answer your question. To get involved in what we see, how we're going to play, there's not going to be much change in our game. We're going to play our game and, as I said, try to improve each and every night.
27: Right side, back row, Jim.
15: Charlie, this one's for you. You know, there's been a lot of outside noise about how Vegas operates, especially with the LTIR rules, no state tax. But what can you speak to your amateur and pro scouting staff when it comes to the moves that you've made to the players that you've brought in to be this aggressive year after year?
26: Well, the way that our organization was founded as an expansion team, one of the most important things we did was put together our pro scouting staff. So when you go through 30 teams and do a deep dive on all the teams like we did, it really, you know, that group was important from day one. Our amateur staff, who have drafted a lot of good players, sometimes we trade those players, right? And they've enabled us to be able to make some deals where we include players that we've drafted previously, or we take their pick on them and make the deal happen that way. So that's been the nature of our staff. We've had very close to the same staffs in place since day one. We've got some great people that are in our organization. They're relied on and they're valued. So that's how we've built our teams.
27: Last one, right side, front row.
16: John, from day one, you've talked about the mindset being the most important thing. This team, throughout the course of this postseason, every big game they play, it's like they play it like they know the outcome and they know they've won. There's no fear. There's no hesitation. what is it?
5: They know how to do it. They have experience. They've, as this organization, since its inception, the amount of playoff hockey they've played and the amount of people that are in that room from 23, they know how to do it. And I think X's and O's are very important in today's game. Nothing is more important than a mindset, a mental toughness, a will, if you need, in certain situations in playoffs. Our guys get it, and I think that's the major piece of foundation that we have in the organization.
27: Thank you, gentlemen.
2: So that was John Tortorella and Kelly McCrimmon as they spoke to the media earlier today at Media Day, Stanley Cup Final Edition. And, you know, there were a couple of things that stand out to me in listening to that a second time. The idea of Pavel Dorofeev not just being a goal scorer, because that's what he is, right? Like, that's what he was. That is what the organization initially looked at with Pavel and said, this is a guy that can put the puck in the back of the net. And Kelly has mentioned that on the program before, that there are glimpses you get of young players as they are working their way into the National Hockey League in a full-time role. You get glimpses at the American Hockey League level. You get glimpses when they're in the National Hockey League. And then it's all about kind of finding ways to put it all together. But with Pavel Dorofeev and what John Tortorella mentioned is the puck finds him on the ice, but that isn't a coincidence. Right? Like, it isn't a coincidence the puck is finding Pavel Dorofeev because he's doing the right things away from the puck so that the puck finds him in really good areas, really dangerous areas on the ice. The fact that Dorofeev is putting the puck in the back of the net with regularity the way that he is tremendous. Now, let's see if we can do this right now. Darren Millard, are you there? Can you hear me?
0: This is where I should pause.
2: Oh, yeah, that'd be mean.
0: I can't really hear you.
2: Can you hear me?
0: But I can't hear you.
2: Okay, I can hear you. That's fantastic.
0: Getting a bit of an echo on my end, just if, okay. If Joseph can tweak that and figure it out, but I got you.
2: All right. Well, we just played Kelly and Torts from earlier today. The idea
0: good,
2: that
0: good
2: Pavel
0: Dorofeev, Kelly, by the way.
2: Yeah.
0: The Danny Webster. That was sneaky funny by Kelly McCrimmon.
2: Well, I think if there's one thing we've learned about Kelly McCrimmon over the years is that he's pretty funny. He's
0: sneaky
2: pretty funny. Yeah, absolutely. Do you want to take a break and we can get into some more sound on the other side of it, or do
0: yeah,
2: you want to comment
0: exhausted.
2: More? Okay, all right. Well, you were doing a lot of heavy lifting in the background, right?
0: I was plugging stuff in. I was hanging upside down from the ceiling trying to figure this thing out.
2: Yeah.
0: Ends up. It had nothing to do with me.
2: Yeah, well, take that to the bank. Feel good about it. We'll take a break. We'll come back with more on the VGK Insider Show. It's Fox Sports Las Vegas.
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18: Eve of the Stanley Cup Final between the Vegas Golden Knights and the Carolina Hurricanes. Game number one coming your way from the Lenovo Center in Raleigh tomorrow night. It is a 5 o'clock start. All the Stanley Cup Final games will be 5 o'clock starts in Vegas. 8 o'clock start local here in Raleigh tomorrow night, and then we'll switch to late afternoon for games 3, 4, and if necessary, 6. Darren Millard along with Ryan Wallace covering the Stanley Cup Final from both Raleigh and Las Vegas. And this is a series that has some interesting parallels, interesting contradictions as well. You've got the two coaches involved in this series, in John Tortorella and Rod Brind'Amour. John Tortorella coached 8 games in the regular season for Vegas.
19: Mm-hmm. Rod Brind'Amour has coached the last 8 years for the Carolina Hurricanes, and they're going to clash looking for a Stanley Cup championship for their organizations.
20: Yeah, I mean, obviously two different paths to get here for Rod Brind'Amour. He's been the pillar of consistency for Carolina over the years. And for John Tortorella, he was the exact right hire at the exact right time to maximize this team. And again, you can't really argue with the results. For Torts, he went 7-0-1 down the stretch in the 8 games in the regular season, and he's gone 12-4 in the postseason en route to the Stanley Cup final. So different approaches from a head coaching perspective, but it all leads to the same road.
19: And right in the middle of the room at today's media availability was the Stanley Cup. And you know it's the Stanley Cup final. You're aware of what's at stake, but then you walk around the corner, and there it is. Got a chance to just go up, take a look at it, to take a picture of the Golden Knights engraving of all the names. And one of those players that hopes to get his name on the Stanley Cup for the first time is Mitch Marner. Interesting. Again, the connections between these two franchises or contradictions, this would be more on the similarity side of things. The Carolina Hurricanes looked into Carter Hart. The Carolina Hurricanes tried to trade for Mitch Marner. So there's a connection. Noah Hanifin played for the Carolina Hurricanes. William Carrier lines up for the Carolina Hurricanes today. So there's some crossover there. But for Mitch Marner, the Vegas Golden Knights are the beneficiary of Mitch Marner invoking his no-trade clause last year at the trade deadline. And they were able to work out a relationship. And Mitch Marner now gets ready for his first appearance in the Stanley Cup final and spoke earlier today.
21: Yeah, it feels great. Obviously, you work to be in these situations, you work to be in these moments, so you're just extremely grateful and excited to get going. Yeah, there's a lot. I mean, Freddie was one of the guys when I first came into the league that was just very open and, you know, very inviting to me. Invited me over, invited me to dinners. After games, we'd always go out to eat and just hang out and talk hockey. And yeah, he was one of the guys that really just brought me in and made me feel really comfortable since day one.
22: Why do you think you've had so much success in these playoffs so far?
21: I don't know. I'm getting put in situations where you know, I think I'm getting the puck in good areas. I'm scoring when I get opportunities. I think at the same time when I put people in good areas, they've been scoring as well. So, you know, I think there's just the trust of one another and in different situations in different areas that, you know, you trust the guy to make a play and he's been doing it. Yeah, it's been great. I was just saying, you know, I think you look at our team, you love all four lines, you love all three D pairs. You have trust whoever's going over the boards with whatever's at stake or whatever needs to be done. So, yeah, it's been incredible to watch all four lines just go to work and really do their thing.
22: We all know Carolina tried to acquire you at the trade deadline. Have you ever been in that world that could have been
21: you? No, I'm not a guy that lives in the past. I think I've spoken about that a lot. I'm in the present. I'm here in the moment. Yeah, like I said, I'm extremely excited to get going. Yeah, Carl brings a lot. I think, you know, I always said that, you know, I got to see him early in the start of the year. I thought he was an amazing player, but obviously we lost him to that injury. And then since he's been back, being on his side now, just how responsible he is with the puck, how responsible he is D-zone-wise, just seems how he makes the right play in a lot of moments that make it easy on his wingers or his D-man. So, yeah, it's been incredible to be by his side. Like I said, I think we're growing chemistry as we keep going here, which is great as well. And we're having a lot of fun with each other and joking around, so that's something that's always great too. Yeah, that he brings that fire. But at the same time, at different moments, he brings something else as well that he knows he needs to. So I think he's very good at reading the momentum, reading the moments in the locker room, reading what the team needs, and you know, he'll adjust off that, which is really, really special, I think.
22: What do you like
0: like about this dressing room? Obviously, a completely different crew than you knew previously in your NHL career. What did you learn about this Vegas group over the year?
21: Well, I think, you know, looking on the outside, you always know that Vegas wants to win. They always want to, you know, have a deep team that, you know, is hard to play against. And being a part of that now, you definitely see it. Like I said, you've all four lines going over the boards. You have a lot of trust in them that they're going to do the right thing. And, yeah, it's been fun.
22: Mitch, how old were you when you first started dreaming
21: of memory-wise, probably 5 or 6, but honestly, probably before that. You know, I remember just sitting on the couch with my dad and my brother and just watching teams win the Stanley Cup and, you know, early 2000s and stuff like that and just seeing them hoist it. And, you know, I think at that point I didn't know as many players as my dad, but obviously just seeing some of the legends do it, it was, you know, something that you dreamt of and something that you always wanted to do. Well, I think he came in and knew that our group was older. We were a veteran group. I think obviously we had a lot of guys that did pretty special things throughout the past couple of years. So I think he just knew he just needed to come in and make sure that he got us ready to play the game. And, you know, if needed to in the moment, let us know about a mistake or something like that. But I think he's done a great job of also just coming in, getting us fired up, and then kind of getting out of the way and letting us do our thing, too. Yeah, I think right away I did, to be honest. I'm a pretty outspoken guy. I bring a lot of energy. I like to have fun. I like to try to get to know my teammates as quick as possible. So I think pretty early on I got pretty acquainted with the group. I saw that everyone is a pretty vocal guy in our locker room and jumped right into it. Yeah, he's been great. I think he's done a great job of just reading penalty kills of how we can, you know, exploit them or find holes in them. I think, you know, he's also done a great job of just giving us the freedom to kind of do our thing out there, and he has trust that, you know, if he gives us the right game plan, that we'll just go out and exercise it.
1: You mentioned the other day you were on the Stanley Cup party.
21: Mm-hmm.
1: When you're a part of that, do you ever envision that, hey, it would be cool to have my own one day?
21: Yeah, I definitely did. I was with my grandma at the time, I remember, when I went, and you know, I remember it was really cool. I was quite young at the time. I just remember him and his buddies just having a great time, him and his family really enjoying the whole thing. And

0: well as Joe Thornton, Patrick Marlowe, Matty Martz as well. So all those guys. I mean, I check in quite a bit with everyone, to be honest, giving FaceTimes. Usually if Miles is napping, I'm usually FaceTiming someone outside and hanging out and, you know, trying to catch up with friends I haven't seen in a while. Yeah, it's great. I think all those fan bases are very passionate. I think maybe they don't get the eye of other places as much, but every single fan base is passionate. They want their team to win, and that's what you love. Yeah, I'll talk about that in the coming weeks if it happens. You know, right now I'm just focused on, you know, getting the job at hand and excited to start this up.
1: What have you enjoyed about the off-site life in Vegas? Obviously, a new place to live for your young family as well.
0: Yeah, it's been great. I've been able to hang out outside with my son, you know, being in the pool, you know, just kind of do our thing. I mean, I think that's what we'd like to think. I think we're a veteran group, like we spoke about. You have confidence in every single guy on that team and every single line going over the board. So, yeah, we always want to have that confidence in ourselves. I think I always wanted to trust myself. I always have confidence and trust that you know, you can do special things regardless of where you are at in the season, playoff wise too. And you know, I think, like I said, I've been put in some good situations that I've been scoring in. I've put some guys in some positions where they're scoring in. So yeah, things, you know, are just all falling in the right direction. And you know, I think that also builds your confidence to be better and want to be better. So it's all been good. I think you can definitely lean on that in different moments of this series of just, you know, being in big games and, you know, having confidence that, you know, you've done it before in big games and you've had that, you know, feeling of how it feels and just staying calm throughout the day and the night before and just being calm in that presence. So that's something I think that I'll try to lean on.
2: Last one, guys. Jack flirted over
0: it. We haven't talked about it. We're not going to talk about it.
2: Okay, one more.
0: I don't know. I always thought that I loved that number. I always really did. And obviously the legend Dougie Ward in Toronto and retired it. So yeah, as soon as I had an opportunity to change my number, I knew I was going back to 93. And yeah, it's been a good change.
3: There's Mitch Marner, the Stanley Cup playoffs leading point producer at Media Day today in Raleigh at Lenovo Center as the Golden Knights get set for Game 1 of the Stanley Cup Final tomorrow against the Carolina Hurricanes. First time that Vegas will start on the road in their three Stanley Cup Finals.
4: Yeah, it's certainly a different experience, right? Obviously, you know, from my perspective, I've been at the two media days prior to the start of the Stanley Cup Final. A little bit of FOMO for me, I'm not going to lie, looking at and kind of consuming all of what happened earlier today at Lenovo Center, kind of getting ready for the Stanley Cup Final. But, yeah, it's going to be a different experience for Vegas. They've never started on the road, but I don't know that that's necessarily a bad thing. As we were able to see in the Western Conference Final, Vegas utilized their ability to start on the road, to win a couple of games in Colorado. That really did bear out well over the course of the Western Conference Final. They'll be looking to repeat that here in the Stanley Cup Final.
3: Been exploring a thread about how much guys take from being here just a couple of years.

0: years ago.
1: Mm-hmm.
0: And in particular, the players that went to the Stanley Cup Final for the first time in 2023 and are back here in 2026. And what gives them reason to be comfortable? What areas fires them up? Where is there an advantage over players that have never been on that stage? And it's interesting because a couple of guys were steadfast that it's not about the experience of going through the media day or the people that are coming out of every corner of your life. Either congratulating you or maybe wanting to access the tickets or letting you know that they're following along. It's not all of that. It's the pure excitement of playing in the Stanley Cup Final. Having been through it and won,
1: mm-hmm.
0: these players are very excited about being able to do it again and get back to what is such an intense atmosphere and the possibility of winning again. A couple other guys were honest, saying like 4 years ago, this situation for 3 years ago, this situation was different. It was not overwhelming, but mm-hmm. it was like standing in front of a big fan and you weren't able to enjoy it or take it all in as much because it was just happening so fast from getting to the Stanley Cup Final to media day to playing. It was just bang, bang, bang. And this time around, they're able to really enjoy every step, whether it's the practice today at Lenovo Center or media day, be able to enjoy it, being able to be part of the show. And it was a show today, just like it was in 2023. So it's funny. I thought being comfortable going through this process would be the overriding theme of that question. And it was more just that the pace has slowed down this second time in 4 years getting to the Stanley Cup Final, but also how excited they are to do it again, play in a Stanley Cup Final again, and knowing that carrot is there in the next week and a half, 2 weeks, it's available. But they're just legitimately ready to go, and they weren't cheering for either team, Montreal or Carolina,
1: mm-hmm.
0: in the Eastern Conference Final, and that series was simultaneous to Vegas. But the last couple of days, Vegas was waiting for an opponent. They weren't hoping for Carolina to end that series because they wanted to play Carolina. They were hoping that Carolina wrapped it up so they could get going in the series.
1: Sure.
0: Just start this thing, drop the puck and get underway.
1: Yeah, I think that's the mindset you have to have as a player. You want to have as a player. Like we talked about it kind of leading into game five of Carolina Montreal, is that, you know, as a player, you don't want too many days off. You want to get going. You know, from a Golden Knights perspective, the players that have been through this before, that have been to a Stanley Cup final before, that have won a Stanley Cup, that you just want the Stanley Cup final to start. You want to get into game one, you want to get into the series, and you want to inch closer and closer to winning the thing again in the case of a lot of Golden Knights. So in that situation, it kind of timed out perfectly, I think, for Vegas to get a little bit of rest and to get right back into a series, which will start tomorrow.
0: Stanley Cup final week is upon us. So we'll take a break, continue on the VGK Insider Show on the day that the media had their opportunity to poke and prod and get inside this series. Carolina hosting Vegas. This is the VGK Insider Show on Fox Sports Las Vegas.
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0: Dropping the puck in the Stanley Cup Final tomorrow night here in Raleigh. Eastern Conference champion Carolina Hurricanes have home ice advantage to start the series against the Vegas Golden Knights. Both teams arrive here on big-time roles. The Golden Knights sweeping the Colorado Avalanche in the Western Conference Final, have won six games in a row, are 12-4 in the Stanley Cup playoffs. The Carolina Hurricanes, with a gentleman's sweep on the Montreal Canadiens, have only lost once in the entire Stanley Cup playoffs.
1: Yeah, which is remarkable in and of itself that Carolina is in the Stanley Cup final having only played 13 games. But, you know, good on them. They've been on an absolute tear. They got the job done through the first two rounds. Yeah, Montreal was able to take advantage of, you know, a spot where there would be inherent rust on the Hurricanes in game one of the Eastern Conference final. And then Carolina snapped right back into form and dispatched the Montreal Canadiens in incredibly efficient fashion.
0: A lot has been made about the Pacific Division this year, and I'm on record saying the hockey world owes the Golden Knights an apology for that, the Pacific Division an apology for that, given that the Pacific Division, once again, represents the Western Conference in the Stanley Cup Final. But the Golden Knights' path to get to the Stanley Cup Final involved beating a couple of teams from the much-heralded Central Division to get here in Utah and Colorado. And if you look at the paths and say, okay, was one easier than the other, you'd be hard-pressed to convince me that Carolina didn't have the much more downhill, you can take your foot off the pedals a little bit, route to this Stanley Cup Championship Series.
1: Yeah, I think that's a perfectly fair argument to make. Like, I mean, you know, Ottawa, I thought the Senators would have been better than what they showed. They just couldn't score. They couldn't find the back of the net. And,
0: that was
1: you know,
0: hard
1: the reality
0: series.
1: Is...
0: It just wasn't hard series in score, like in games one loss.
1: Yeah, I completely agree. And so, you know, from there, they were able to get the Philadelphia Flyers, who we all kind of looked at and said, this is a win for Philadelphia as a team, but no one really expected them to be in that spot. So, you know, I think for Carolina, they took advantage of the road in front of them. And that's incredibly important. That's why they're here in a Stanley Cup final. And to your point, Darren, and you mentioned it, the path is the path, right? Like, you can only play the teams that are in front of you. And what the Golden Knights and Carolina Hurricanes have done is they've taken care of it. And now they meet in a Stanley Cup final that we're all looking forward to. Hour number two of the VGK Insider Show is coming at you next. You'll hear from Jack Eichel and Mark Stone.
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30: Coming up, Media Day at the Stanley Cup Final. Vegas Golden Knights and the Carolina Hurricanes meeting with the press, the broadcasters, everybody looking for their little scoop, players at their own little pods, available for one-on-ones throughout the day, or pseudo-one-on-ones. That followed the appearance by Vegas Golden Knights general manager Kelly McCrimmon and head coach John Tortorella at the podium, all in the shadow of the Stanley Cup and the Conn Smythe Trophy, which were in attendance today at Lenovo Center. Both teams are practicing today. We'll get into a little bit about what was heard and talked about throughout the lead-up to game number one tomorrow. It's the VGK Insider Show on Fox Sports Las Vegas. The Golden Knights back in the Stanley Cup Final for the second time in 4 years, but third time in 9 years in the franchise's history. Compare that to Carolina, who are also making their third trip to the Stanley Cup Final. Mm-hmm. In 2002 was their first appearance, lost in a gentleman's sweep to the Detroit Red Wings,
0: who were a powerhouse at that time. The Carolina Hurricanes won the Stanley Cup in a just extensive battle, gritty series, seven-game set against Edmonton in 2006, but haven't been back on this stage since. So went through an extended playoff drought, have been knocking on the door the last couple of years. So the idea that